0: to release a pro-Palestinian advocate from ICE detention.
1: The New York City-based 2nd U.S. District Court of Appeals ruled Mohsen Madawi must continue his legal fight to avoid deportation. Madawi was a Columbia University student who was part of on-campus pro-Palestinian protests last year. He was detained by Immigration and Customs Enforcement agents at a citizenship interview in Vermont, but ordered let go by Vermont federal judge Jeffrey Crawford. He ruled Madawi's First Amendment rights were violated. The appeals court decided Crawford's court had no jurisdiction because Madawi's case should have gone to immigration court for a resolution first. In New York, Gernal Scott, Fox News.
0: A new report finds the Trump administration's disruptions to a global AIDS relief program have forced organizations to close clinics, lay off staff, and cut services, hurting efforts to prevent and treat the illness in dozens of countries. The nonprofit Foundation for AIDS Research released the report. It found services for young women, orphans, and children to be impacted. In an email to the Associated Press, a State Department spokesman said the action by the Trump administration has strengthened the program through clear strategic direction. A food company and a theme park giant have teamed up on a new promotional venture.
2: Kraft Heinz and Walt Disney have a multi-year partnership. The Wall Street Journal says Kraft Heinz products will be sold at Disney properties and Disney characters will be appearing on some Kraft Heinz products. Kraft Heinz will provide some condiments, macaroni and cheese, and cream cheese at Disney parks in North America and on the Disney Cruise Line, and Kraft Heinz will also fund content. Kraft Heinz hopes the partnership will revive sales of its brands. The food giant signed a similar deal earlier this year with the National Football League.
0: Fox's Jenny Casola. I'm Lisa Lissara. This is Fox News.
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4: 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But investors have managed through the process of market volatility many times. 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
10: How would you feel if you broke a world record without others noticing? This was a discouraging truth one pioneer would learn to overcome. August 1911. Journalist and aviator Harriet Quimby endeavors to become the first woman in the U.S. to earn her pilot's license after falling in love with this novel invention. Upon completing her certification, she began to participate in exhibitions, earning the acclaim of others who were drawn by her pageantry. However, she set her sights across the pond to attempt a grander feat, to cross the English Channel in her signature monoplane. The following year, Quimby arrived in Dover to begin her fog-covered flight, armed with only a compass to guide her. At last, on April 16th, 1912, Harriet Quimby reached the shores of France in less than an hour, becoming the first woman to cross the English Channel by plane. Her historic feat, however, would be largely forgotten, as the RMS Titanic had sunk the day prior. Nevertheless, Quimby continued her career until tragically passing away 3 months later in an aviation accident over Boston Harbor. History is often slow to validate success. How might we persevere in our own endeavors, no matter how soon or later we'll be acclaimed?
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14: Gaslighting it. Okay. Julian, as you heard, assesses that if we had kept up the level of intensity that we started with, that they may have folded by now. I'm skeptical of that. We didn't get a chance to really tease it out. You only have so much time. But I'm not sure I buy that. The threshold for pain that the mullahs, the IRGC, and the besieged have is incalculable. Why? Because it's not their pain. It's the pain of the populace. But what Julian articulates about Iran's vision for the Middle East and going forward is a long game, and he's not wrong about that. Their vision is a Shia crescent that extends from Tehran all the way to the Mediterranean Sea, which by definition takes out Israel. And where I differed with Julian, and again, we didn't get a chance to tease it out, is the alacrity with which the Gulf states should be responding here. And they haven't. We're doing all the heavy lifting as usual. And they have capabilities. They have our planes. We sell them this stuff. But they're all afraid that we're going to pack up and leave, and then they're going to have to face the wrath of a hostile Iran. So it really comes down to one of two things. You do something like this, you better win. And if you don't win or you don't play to win, then don't get involved. But it's too late for the latter because we're involved. And so all that's left here is to win. And I think Julian makes a point, which is I don't think the case has been made clearly enough to the American public as to what winning would look like and why we have to win. If you wanted to put your head in the sand and say, we're not going to get involved in that, we said no foreign wars, that's a defensible position. I get it. I have misgivings about it, but I get it. But now once you're in it, you got to win it. And we're not. There's reporting that we're running out of missiles. The Straits of Hormuz had all kinds of issues overnight last night. And again, I don't see the Sunni nations stepping up to really give us the kind of hand that we need. And so what's the result? We're burning a lot of blood and treasure. We pack up and leave. China's back to having major influence in Iran, getting all the fuel they need from there, right? 20-30% of their fuel comes from Iran. The Straits of Hormuz are closed. Iran has leverage over the global oil markets. That causes inflation. I could go on. And as they all make common cause and have a beachhead 90 miles off of Florida, as I just talked about earlier, you can see the results. This stuff matters. We got to win it now. I'm sorry, but we do. I'll be right back with Jason Chaffetz as advertised. Fox Across America. Stay with us.

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2: Fox News, I'm John Saucier. The U.S. military striking Iran for an 11th consecutive night as U.S. Central Command says they're hitting military targets trying to degrade Iran's ability to threaten commercial shipping in the Strait of Hormuz. At a Senate appropriations hearing, Michigan Democratic Senator Gary Peters pressing War Secretary Pete Hegseth over his leadership in the Iran war, a conflict the administration has claimed the U.S. won but continues in its fifth month.
3: You don't have a strategy. You don't have a long-term plan to actually win this war. Win the war. The men and women are going to be able to do it, but they need to have leadership. When will you show leadership?
4: We have leadership.
3: When will you show
4: leadership?
3: Why don't
4: you show some leadership and stand up to your fellow Democrats who won't fund the troops, who stand and play partisan politics while you don't give us the money?
2: Secretary Hegseth is trying to sell President Trump's $88 billion supplemental funding request, a large chunk of which would be used to help the U.S. military in Iran. 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
5: Unionizing. People like to conflate a person's value with the value of the job they're doing. 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
10: It's like 90%. In the MAGA caucus, it's like 99%. Thune has created for himself here a situation where he is somewhat at war with his own party. Because as James Comer and then our friend Jason Chaffetz just articulated, Speaker Johnson has engineered a vote that Thune cannot avoid now. Because that's what he's been doing. He's been avoiding the vote. And, you know, I'd like to have him. I'm here, as I said, for the rest of the week, hosting for Jimmy. And maybe we'll try to get him on to explain his case, but I don't think he'll come on, to be frank, because I don't know. I don't understand. It's rare. I have pretty good sourcing. I work here at Fox News in the building. You hear a lot of stuff. You meet a lot of the primary players. And I've met Thune very briefly one time before America's Newsroom, I believe. He's a big, tall cat. But I don't understand. I wish I could give better insight. I don't understand what the end game is here for him. All he is doing, in my estimation, is tarnishing his legacy. And I don't know, maybe he fears not getting reelected. But that doesn't even really make sense to me because, as I said, the SAVE Act polls so heavily. So we're going to have to see how this goes. As I said earlier, and Jason concurred, we're going to get a vote on this soon, and we're going to be taking names. And that's going to be when you really see where people stand, because the public wants this thing. All right, that's it for our second hour. We'll be back for the end of the show, our last hour, shortly. Stay with us, Fox Across America.
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16: An 11th day of strikes. I'm Lisa Lacerra, Fox News. U.S. Central Command says tonight's strikes against Iran are complete as it looks to end Iran's hold on the Strait of Hormuz as a threat has arisen of a second front in the conflict.
17: The Houthis, they are a terrorist group seen by the U.S. in Yemen. They are now threatening to blockade all of Saudi shipping in the region. Saudi Arabia has already shifted a lot of its exports from the Strait of Hormuz to the Red Sea. Now it's facing a new threat there. This could potentially affect about 3% of the world's oil.
16: Fox's Steve Harrigan in Tel Aviv. The military has confirmed that a third service member is believed to be dead in last Friday's attack on a base in Jordan, identifying the soldier as Sergeant Angel Romperson of Queens, New York. Meanwhile, senators on the Appropriations Committee pressed leaders of the Department of War on two of the biggest questions surrounding the conflict with Iran.
18: Democrat Jack Reed focused on the Strait of Hormuz and whether the Pentagon planned for blocked shipping traffic.
19: One of their obvious assumptions was that the Strait of Hormuz could be closed. Were you unaware of that?
18: Secretary Hegseth said they were ready for Iran's defiance.
20: Shooting at commercial shipping, that would be an ongoing and contested part of the battle.
18: Republican Senator John Kennedy noted that many colleagues want this war to end, asking,
21: what would be the consequences of that?
18: Joint Chiefs of Staff Chair General Dan Kane answered,
22: I assess that Iran will continue to be a challenge.
18: The war has lasted, with some pauses, nearly 5 months.
16: Fox's Grinnell Scott. Ukraine's President Volodymyr Zelensky has fired the commander-in-chief of the armed forces and named his replacement following days of mass protests at Kyiv and other cities across Ukraine demanding his removal. 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
16: New Jersey's governor blamed her predecessor for the registration of more than 6,000 non-citizens to the state's voter rolls.
25: Thousands of non-citizens were added to New Jersey's voter rolls because of a computer glitch. New Jersey's governor, Mikey Sherrill, says that a software error in the state's motor vehicle system led to about 6,600 people who are not citizens being registered as Garden State voters when they applied for a driver's license. And she's ordered the illegal voters be removed from the rolls.
26: It's unacceptable that no one in the previous administration brought this to light, demanded accountability, or took action when it happened years ago.
25: Well, the investigation says it found less than 400 of those who were improperly registered actually did vote. And of those 400, they were registered in all the parties. There were Democrats, Republicans, and unaffiliated voters.
16: Fox's Eric Shawn. The false voter registrations were active between June 2023 and 2024. Former President Joe Biden loses a federal court appeal over the release of transcripts and audio recordings with a memoir ghost writer.
27: A federal appeals panel in D.C. has rejected former President Joe Biden's request to block the release of audio recordings from an interview with a ghostwriter preparing his memoir before he was elected president. The panel's 2-1 ruling found there's substantial public interest in releasing the audio and transcripts. The audio considered by special counsel Robert Herr deciding whether to prosecute Biden for mishandling classified documents when he decided not to bring charges because a jury would find Biden was an elderly man with a poor memory and thus unlikely to convict. But the decision is suspended till August 3rd to allow the former president more time to consider another appeal. Therese Crowley, Fox News.
16: Forecasters say Tropical Storm Bertha is strengthening in the Gulf, but is expected to weaken as it comes closer to the U.S. I'm Lee Silasera. This is Fox News.
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28: You're probably like most of us. 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Organizing those items properly beforehand is a very wise use of your time. 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Unexpected circumstances can be stressful enough without added worry of quickly locating those documents. 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We recommend you consider putting together a document checklist that will give you and your family a sense of security.
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9: Do you think you could survive with part of your brain missing? This was a puzzling phenomenon one man was capable of living with. Vermont, 1848. 25-year-old foreman Phineas Gage was tamping down explosives with an iron rod when suddenly the powder detonated and shot the instrument through his skull, damaging the front left portion of his brain. Miraculously, not only did Gage survive the accident, but his intellectual functions remained intact and was able to leave his home after just a month of recuperation, as the damaged portion of his brain had adapted and regenerated after the injury. And although he was unable to return to his previous profession, Gage found employment as a stagecoach driver in Chile, before returning to his mother's home in San Francisco, where he would ultimately pass away 12 years after his accident, in 1860. Remarkably, the subsequent research into Gage's survival by contemporary and future scientists would lead to the creation of an entirely new field of medicine, earning Gage the title of the man who began neuroscience, as his story clearly showed that the brain was far more complex than previously believed. How might we, like Phineas Gage, inspire others by allowing our scars and pains to be transformed into instruments of healing and change?
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Paul Morrow, Fox Across America, sitting in for the great Jimmy Failla. Finishing up the first half hour of our last hour, because we break at 3, you know. And before we get to our final guest coming up on the half hour, which will be Elizabeth Pipko. Those of you familiar with the show know Elizabeth. She's here in studio. We're going to be going over a number of issues related to the SAVE Act and other political issues of the day. Let's just close out with what we've talked about today and sort of put a fine point on some of it. I started with Cuba, and we got to it a little bit with Julian Epstein. Look, they're a bad actor, but it's not just about Cuba. It's about the Chinese presence there, the Russian presence there, the Soviet footprint going back to the Cold War. The fact that they seem to be, in some way, shape, or form, a headquarters, an organizing principle for the DSA. Domestically, we have the DSA taking over one of America's two political parties. And they have the momentum, and more they have the money, much of it coming from overseas. Looking at root causes, DSA, communism, suddenly looks attractive to people who were never educated relative to the Cold War and don't have a lot of other options where they live, because manufacturing has fled this nation thanks to shipping our manufacturing base to other countries, principally China. And right now, the party of sanity, from where I sit, the Republicans, are in trouble in the midterms because of a war of choice. And I say that cognizantly because we were told that after Midnight Hammer, Iran wasn't getting a nuclear device. And so if you were in favor of this war, you at the very least have to put objectives that can be met on it. And right now, there's a lot of confusion among the American electorate as to what victory would look like, how we're going to achieve it. Does it come with regime change? And if it does, are we just going to get a different set of nut jobs that we have to deal with there? And might we have been better off not getting involved at all? Now, I recognize that foreign policy is, as someone once said, picking the least bad choice. And maybe, as Julian Epstein articulated, we would regret that relative to Iran, because there would be a whole new anti-American bloc fueled by oil in the Middle East and making common cause with China. But those are the big issues, I feel, of the day. And those are what we've discussed today. We're going to close it out with Elizabeth Pipko. Stay tuned for our last half hour. Paul Morrow, Fox Across America.

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1: The Nation of Jake.
0: Memphis Shelby County Schools, Shelby County Clerk's Office, General Sessions Court Clerk's Office. It's all in shambles. On account of what? Democrats getting elected in 2018.
1: 3-6.
0: We're talking about corruption in your backyard. A court clerk, Tammy Sawyer, who was using your money on Uber Eats, on booze, on God knows what.
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2: Fox News, I'm Tom Graham. The U.S. military completing an 11th night of strikes against Iran as the Pentagon releases the name of a U.S. soldier that died while in Iraq. Fox's Jennifer Griffin.
3: Sergeant Michael Swinton of Fort Bragg, North Carolina, killed in northern Iraq during a controlled detonation of an unexploded downed Iranian one-way attack drone.
2: Three other U.S. troops were also recently killed during an Iranian attack in Jordan. Heavy rains are expected from Texas to the Florida Panhandle.
4: Tropical storm Bertha is expected to remain a tropical storm as it moves through coastal southeastern Louisiana by Wednesday. Bertha will bring some impacts to southeastern Louisiana as well as Mississippi. Minor to moderate storm surge flooding, especially east of the Mississippi River. Strong gusty winds potentially leading to some isolated power outages.
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5: Whether you're a baby boomer or a millennial, it doesn't seem to matter. 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
14: What risks would you be willing to take to tell a compelling story? Little did one woman know that her answer to this question would forever transform the shape of journalism. New York, 1887. 23-year-old journalist Nellie Bly is tasked with a harrowing assignment to investigate the living conditions of a mental institute on an island in the East River. To do so, Bly heroically posed as a patient in order to experience and report on such matters firsthand, which would lead to the publication of an exposé that prompted governments to push for greater reforms and funding for mental health care. However, Bly would continue to challenge her boundaries as a journalist, as just 2 years later, she would embark on an ambitious solo trip around the world in order to beat the fictional record in Jules Verne's novel Around the World in 80 Days, which she would inevitably complete in just 72 days.

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5: We're told this never happens, right? This has never happened in American history. We're all racist and fascists for alleging that it might, for being worried about election integrity. This has never happened and it never could. So I'm just surprised with the news, right? Because I was told that I was a liar for the last few years. But I mean, over 6,000 people, that's a lot of people. I'm very grateful, by the way, to a Democrat who came out and admitted to it.
6: Is that how it happened?
5: I mean, apparently that's what she said. I'm going to assume it was going to be leaked regardless, but at least she put her name on it and said we're taking care of it. But if it happened there, it's happening everywhere. And that's what we've been alleging this whole time. And we should agree that if a Democrat or a Republican has a problem with looking into this, maybe they're in the wrong and don't actually care about election integrity.
6: And, you know, when you consider that when the Republicans hold hearings on things like fraud, the Democrats won't even show up. Fraud. Who would be in favor of fraud that takes money legitimately from the American taxpayer, illegitimately, I should say, taking legitimate money. But the Democrats, you know, want to countenance this and they want to characterize it as if somehow or other the Republicans are coming down on working people or poor people. So no, we're trying to make sure that we're helping the helpless and not the hapless. And extrapolate it out. If it's 6,600 in New Jersey that we know about,
5: right,
6: compare the size of New Jersey to California.
5: Yeah.
6: And then tell us, and by the way, this is all discovering, according to what I'm seeing here, it's coming out of a software error in the DMV.
5: Yeah.
6: Okay.
5: Who would have thought the DMV could mess something up?
6: That's my point, exactly. So, all right. Look, right now, let's go to a couple of things.
5: Yeah.
6: Van Jones. All right, we're going to play the clip. Van Jones is becoming the spokesperson against what's happening to the Democratic Party,
5: right,
6: which is surprising because my recollection is a few years ago, he used to actually say that he was a communist. I thought I remember him saying that term, but maybe I'm wrong. So don't quote me on that. But what I will say is that everybody I know that's dealt with that guy says he's a nice guy.
5: Very nice guy. And by the way, he has worked with the president in the past. This is someone who said, if Donald Trump is getting involved in criminal justice reform and needs my help, I will be there. I'm not someone who's going to stay home. He did show up to the White House. The ladies of The View did attack him for it. He's actually one of the more moderate, normal guys that's on the left. And I think for him, what I noticed is that when the line was crossed, that's when he took a stand. And that line was his own party or folks in his party saying that Hamas is the same as Israel or better than Israel. For him, it's like, hey, maybe if we stand with terrorists, we're going in the wrong direction. And I think it's shocking he's the only one to notice that line.
6: So let's put, guys, can we play 24? Play 24.
7: But what does it have to do with supporting Hamas? What does it have to do with putting up candidates who say we should have no police, no prisons, we can't deport anybody, even if they commit rape or murder, Israel shouldn't exist? These are terrible ideas. These are awful ideas. Where did these ideas even come from?
6: I'm going to throw that question at you. Where do these ideas actually come from?
5: I mean, first of all, the police line is interesting considering Democrats were so hard on this idea, right? It was, we were going to go hard to the end. No more police, abolish
6: defund,
5: police,
6: defund
5: the police. This was it. Then they kind of swapped before 2024 and said, we were never saying that. And then these DSA candidates come out and say, no, we never changed our mind. We fully support this. No police, no prisons, by the way, and of course, no borders. And I think for Democrats, it's really hard to buy any of this nonsense. I appreciate Van Jones for a lot that he has said and done, but it's hard to buy the nonsense in 2026 when I recall being in politics for the last 10 years, they've been spewing this and allowing their own to spew this for how long now, right? This didn't come out of nowhere. The police thing, I mean, I was hearing about that in the summer of 2020, that all police are horrible. I was told by my own friends here, anyone that becomes a police officer is a bad person. This was nonsense that was spewed back in 2018.
6: Oh, yeah.
5: This is not new.
6: Till they have to call 911.
5: Of course. Till Mamdani wants to utilize the NYPD to arrest Bibi Netanyahu, which he has no jurisdiction to do. But again, this is not new. That's the problem. By the way, none of these communist or Marxist views are new either. This has been going on for how many?

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9: Would you willingly risk death for the good of your countrymen? This was the overwhelming patriotism one man heroically possessed. Poland, 1940. Underground resistance leader Witold Pilecki was given a selfless mission to infiltrate and report on the conditions his compatriots faced while imprisoned in the infamous death camp, Auschwitz. To do so, Pilecki willingly allowed himself to be arrested by the Nazis during a street roundup in Warsaw. Once inside, Pilecki not only established an underground resistance within the camp, but also assisted in escapes, even giving up his own early escape plans for an inmate in greater danger. Eventually, though, Pilecki made a 100-kilometer escape journey on foot in 1943, after which he prepared an exhaustive report for Allied forces, which was tragically ignored and regarded as too horrifying to be true. Furthermore, even after the Nazi occupation, Pilecki faced further imprisonment by the Polish communist regime, who would unjustly execute him after a sham trial in 1948. However, Witold Pilecki would gain the recognition he deserved when his true story was released after the fall of communism, earning him the acclaim of his fellow countrymen, who forever remember him as a symbol of selfless patriotism.
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6: What risks would you be willing to take to tell a compelling story? Little did one woman know that her answer to this question would forever transform the shape of journalism. New York, 1887. 23-year-old journalist Nellie Bly is tasked with a harrowing assignment to investigate the living conditions of a mental institute on an island in the East River. To do so, Bly heroically posed as a patient in order to experience and report on such matters firsthand, which would lead to the publication of an exposé that prompted governments to push for greater reforms and funding for mental health care. However, Bly would continue to challenge her boundaries as a journalist, as just 2 years later, she would embark on an ambitious solo trip around the world in order to beat the fictional record in Jules Verne's novel Around the World in 80 Days, which she would inevitably complete in just 72 days, further cementing her status as a female pioneer in the male-dominated field. Nellie Bly would go on to become the first female combat journalist during World War I, before tragically passing away from pneumonia at the age of 57 in 1922. And yet, she is forever remembered as a foundress of investigative journalism, whose impact continues to inspire the countless women who follow in her footsteps.
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6: What lengths would you be willing to go to for the sake of freedom? This was a heavy question one man would bravely conquer. South Carolina, 1862. 23-year-old sailor Robert Smalls was one of seven enslaved crew members aboard the CSS Planter, who seized their opportunity for freedom by commandeering the steamship before retrieving their family members who were waiting ashore. Knowledgeable of local mine paths and nautical codes, Smalls was able to deceive Confederate forces as he painstakingly navigated the planter towards the nearby Union naval blockade, to whom he gifted his vessel to be used against his now former oppressors. Such was the impression Smalls had made that he not only heroically served the Union in the Civil War, but was also named the first African-American captain of a military vessel aboard the very ship he stole. After the war, Smalls would use his military pension to bolster his brethren during the Reconstruction era and go on to serve as a state and national member of the House of Representatives, during which time he authored legislation that established the first free compulsory public school system in the United States. Robert Smalls would pass away at the age of 75 from natural causes in 1915, leaving behind a legacy of selfless service in the face of suffering.
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9: A couple of days ago, I learned that we tried this daylight saving experiment back in the 70s, and it did trigger something. I was interviewing somebody, and I was like, oh, wait a minute. I remember that. And it was the winter months, and it was the 1970s. I was 6 years old, 7 years old, whatever it was. I was in first grade. I think I was in first grade. And we were living, believe it or not, long story short, if any of my sisters are listening, they're going to laugh. We were living, crazy family story, in a non-working dairy farm in upstate New York for a winter. Don't ask. Maybe ask me later. Still going through PTSD. We were working in for whatever reason, they thought a non-dairy working farm was a good idea. So they moved us up to upstate New York for a season or two. And it was the dead of winter. And I remember them waking. I remember it being freezing and waking up saying, why are you waking me up in the middle of the night? And they would send me out of the house and I would stand on this rural road, kind of like a gravel road outside of the house in pitch dark, waiting for the school bus to come pick me up. And the school bus would then pick me up and take me to school. And I remember saying, why am I standing out in the middle of the night trying to go to school? I was too young. I didn't know that they had, you know, suspended daylight saving or, you know, suspended whatever else. And so it was really very confusing. And when somebody mentioned to me a week or so ago, I was like, wait a minute. I remember that winter. That was a disaster. And, you know, you're 6 or 7. You don't know, you know, you're not reading the New York Times. You're not watching the Walter Cronkite to know what's going on. But yeah, I remember that year that they would wake you up in the middle of the night to go to school. And clearly it was a disaster, and it only lasted a couple of months. After doing a little research, Florida had like 4 or 5 people hit by cars, and so they were like, this was the dumbest thing in the world. And so they changed it after a few months. Now we want to do it all over again. Who wants to go to work in pitch dark and have it the sun not come up till 9 o'clock in the wintertime? Holy mackerel. All right, stay right there. We got lots more to get to. Our executive director is Alex Hinton. Our engineer is Richard Good. I'm McGraw Milhaven, and this is America at Night on Westwood One.
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6: Have you ever felt like the weight of the world rested on your shoulders? This was an overwhelming burden one soldier would learn to bear. Russia, 1983. Stanislav Petrov was the duty officer at one of the Soviet Union's missile detection facilities, when on September 26th, his monitors detected what appeared to be 5 U.S. missiles heading towards his homeland. With little time to act, Petrov faced a crucial choice of whether to report the possible threat to his superiors, who in turn would launch a counterattack that would lead to all-out nuclear war. In the end, Petrov would treat the readings as a false alarm, which was later proven true after it was determined that satellites had mistaken the reflection of the sun off of clouds for attacking missiles. While initially reprimanded by his superiors, Petrov would later gain international recognition for his decision that veritably saved the world. And yet, he would humbly brush aside such praise, eventually leaving the military to care for his ailing wife and live as a simple farmer before ultimately passing away in 2017 at the age of 77. How might we, like Stanislav Petrov, be instruments of peace in a world threatened by destruction from more than just nuclear weapons?
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14: Bitcoin lacks the consumer protections of a traditional bank. If you're hacked, recovering stolen funds is nearly impossible. With Fox on Tech, Darren Botello, Fox Business.
15: Of strikes. I'm Lisa Lacera, Fox News. Central Command says this latest round lasted for about an hour as the U.S. continues to work to end Iran's stranglehold on the Strait of Hormuz. This as President Trump issues a warning to Iran.
16: Instead of diplomacy, both sides warning that this war could get out of hand, could escalate further. In the White House today, President Trump saying the U.S. has been nice so far, but there have been much more severe options on the table that could happen.
17: If we left today, it would take them decades to rebuild. And I don't believe they could ever rebuild. And honestly, they haven't seen anything yet.
16: Iran's foreign ministry also making a somewhat veiled threat. The spokesperson saying, when asked about the possibility of a U.S. invasion of Iran, saying there are many in Iran who are counting down the moments until that happens, basically saying, bring it on.
15: Fox's Steve Harrigan in Tel Aviv. The U.S. military has confirmed a third service member is believed to be dead in last Friday's attack by Iran in Jordan, identifying her as Sergeant Angel Rompersad of Queens, New York. The number of dead in the Iran conflict is now 18. A heated exchange on Capitol Hill as War Secretary Pete Hegseth is confronted by Michigan Democratic Senator Gary Peters over the strategy for the Iran conflict.
18: You don't have a strategy. You don't have a long-term plan to actually win this war. Win the war. The men and women are going to be able to do it, but they need to have leadership. When will you show leadership?
19: We have leadership.
18: When will you show leadership?
19: Why don't you show some leadership and stand up to your fellow Democrats who won't fund the troops, who stand and play partisan politics while you don't give us the money?
15: Hegseth was on the Hill asking for an additional $88 billion in funding from Congress, much of which would be used for the Iran conflict. The House has passed a stopgap measure that would fund federal agencies through the midterm elections. It next heads to the Senate. 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
15: Prosecutors in the UK released more information on the killing of a former politician.
32: Anne Widdecombe's body was found in her kitchen on July 9th,
0: A day earlier, prosecutors say the 78-year-old had been beaten to death with a hammer. 28-year-old Joshua Kerries appeared in court accused of murdering the former Conservative government minister. Prosecutors say Kerries struck Widdecombe 21 times. The attack was caught on security camera footage in her home. Police are still investigating whether there was a terrorist or political motive. In recent years, Widdecombe was a high-profile spokeswoman for the Reform UK party. Joshua Kerries has yet to enter a plea. Jonathan Savage, Fox News.
15: As concerns grow worldwide over the harmful effects of digital content on kids, lawmakers in France have adopted a bill that bans children under 15 from using social media, making it the first country in the European Union to do so. The bill also bans the use of mobile phones in high schools. This legislation is one of the final major pieces of law before President Emmanuel Macron leaves office next year. He wants the law to take effect at the start of the new school year in September, but a review to see whether the law complies with the French Constitution is likely to take place and could delay that. Authorities are warning that some drug smugglers are using rideshare services to move migrants into the U.S.
1: Border Patrol warning drivers to be on the lookout for pickup requests that are in remote areas near the border, third-party bookings, or passengers who look disoriented or covered in dirt. Now, all this comes as illegal crossings remain near historic lows. Agents warn drivers who unknowingly transport illegal migrants could face alien smuggling or harboring charges.
15: Fox's Brooke Taylor in Dallas. Uber tells Fox News the safety of its drivers is a top priority, and they're allowed to cancel any ride in which they feel unsafe. I'm Lee Silasera. This is Fox News.
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1: News. I'm Ted Linden. Representative Andy Biggs, a fierce ally of President Trump's, won the Republican nomination for Arizona governor. Biggs defeating fellow Representative David Schweikert in the primary and will face Democrat Governor Katie Hobbs in November. U.S. Central Command launching more military strikes in Iran Tuesday.
2: This marks the 11th night in a row CENTCOM putting out word that the strikes for tonight are over. They lasted at least 1 hour. CENTCOM saying that the purpose of the strikes, once again, to try and degrade Iran's ability to attack shipping in the Strait of Hormuz.
1: Fox's Steve Harrigan. Heavy rains expected from Texas to the Florida Panhandle.
3: Tropical storm Bertha is expected to remain a tropical storm as it moves through coastal southeastern Louisiana by Wednesday. Bertha will bring some impacts to southeastern Louisiana as well as Mississippi. Minor to moderate storm surge flooding, especially east of the Mississippi River. Strong gusty winds potentially leading to some isolated power outages.
1: Fox Weather's Marissa Torres. 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
1: News. I'm Sue Guzman. Secretary of State Marco Rubio tells leaders at a summit in the Philippines that the 11 days of U.S. attacks against Iran are about securing global shipping and keeping Iran from controlling the Strait of Hormuz.
2: As that is threatened, then I think the global economy is threatened, and the rules which have underpinned 150 years of international trade and commerce are also threatened. And that cannot be allowed to happen.
1: After days of threats, New York City Mayor Zohra Mamdani admits he doesn't have the legal authority to arrest Israeli Prime Minister Benjamin Netanyahu.
3: My administration has reviewed every avenue available under applicable law to determine whether New York City could execute the International Criminal Court's arrest warrant if Benjamin Netanyahu came here. It is clear that we do not have the independent legal authority to enforce this warrant.
1: Called Netanyahu a war criminal who committed genocide against the Palestinian people. 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

0: negotiated with whoever is answering the door and negotiating. And you just have to, the only reason you do that in my mind is to try and gather again how deep those roots go. And I don't know that you can do that. I don't know if that's possible.
1: We always said the toughest thing is, especially if you believe, remember the timeline was set by the president. He said whatever the week's timeline was.
0: Right.
1: We said it's always tough to set that kind of timeline when the definition of victory is something that you don't control, which is the Iranian people taking over their government.
0: Right.
1: You don't control that.
0: No.
1: And so when you don't control that, that's the biggest challenge that you have in any war. It might be the goal, but to set a timeline, which at that point was what, 8 to 10 weeks or something like that.
0: Right.
1: I forgot what the exact timeline was.
0: Right. Yeah.
1: That you're going to be able to do enough destruction to get them to do that is always the biggest challenge. Didn't know if that can happen because I don't know what the CIA and Mossad knows.
0: Right.
1: But the fact is, if you look at it, if you're going to get rid of the regime, that means everybody you're negotiating with now has to go.
0: Yes. Anyone with any authority to negotiate is part of it. And they got to be gone.
1: Anybody who's negotiated so far or who has left right now has been part of the problem.
0: Yeah.
1: To sit there and say, well, we're going to take out infrastructure and then they'll negotiate with us and we can believe and hold them to whatever negotiation contract we come to. That's the part that's tough to believe.
0: Yeah,
1: you can only do it with complete and total regime change, which is the Iranian people somehow taking over and then attempting to form a government that way. And there's challenges there, too.
0: Yeah, because, you know, at the end of it all, there will be an interim period that goes on for who knows how long. You'll have, to some extent, refugees, if you want to call them refugees, Iranians who want to leave, basically, Iran, want to go somewhere else, anywhere else. And so you're going to have that kind of migration pattern. And then you're going to have those who stay who might rethink, well, my gosh, right now we're suffering during the regime. At least we weren't personally suffering, or it was better under the regime. We seem to have no one in charge right now. There are too many questions, you know, because that's the reality of a transition like that. And then you have a group of people, the citizens, who are then going to decide, who are now subjects of the regime, but become citizens and then decide the direction of their country. And they're not going to go the way of the United States, maybe New York City or California. They're not going to go to a westernized type of democracy. That's likely not going to happen. And so they've got to decide all of these things, how that happens, and you've got to get them all in a group. They may all want the regime gone. But what happens beyond that is going to be a very split situation.
1: Yeah, because even if you got, whether it would be the Shah or whether it would be the, remember the member of parliament, a former member of the parliament, that were the two possible governments to come in, the transition governments, they wanted a secular constitution.
0: Right.
1: They did not want, and that in itself is going to be a challenge. I hope they someday get to that.
0: That's part of the problem in getting to the roots of the regime, is it's based in their deeply held beliefs, their religion.
1: It's based in Sharia supremacy.
0: And so not everybody is going to let go of that easily.
1: No. We are Red Eye Radio.
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8: Have you ever felt like the weight of the world rested on your shoulders? This was an overwhelming burden one soldier would learn to bear. Russia, 1983. Stanislav Petrov was the duty officer at one of the Soviet Union's missile detection facilities when on September 26th, his monitors detected what appeared to be five U.S. missiles heading towards his homeland. With little time to act, Petrov faced a crucial choice of whether to report the possible threat to his superiors, who in turn would launch a counterattack that would lead to all-out nuclear war. In the end, Petrov would treat the readings as a false alarm, which was later proven true after it was determined that satellites had mistaken the reflection of the sun off of clouds for attacking missiles. While initially reprimanded by his superiors, Petrov would later gain international recognition for his decision that veritably saved the world. And yet, he would humbly brush aside such praise, eventually leaving the military to care for his ailing wife and live as a simple farmer before ultimately passing away in 2017 at the age of 77. How might we, like Stanislav Petrov, be instruments of peace in a world threatened by destruction for more than just nuclear weapons?
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8: Would you willingly risk death for the good of your countrymen? This was the overwhelming patriotism one man heroically possessed. Poland, 1940. Underground resistance leader Witold Pilecki was given a selfless mission to infiltrate and report on the conditions his compatriots faced while imprisoned in the infamous death camp, Auschwitz. To do so, Pilecki willingly allowed himself to be arrested by the Nazis during a street roundup in Warsaw. Once inside, Pilecki not only established an underground resistance within the camp, but also assisted in escapes, even giving up his own early escape plans for an inmate in greater danger. Eventually, though, Pilecki made a 100-kilometer escape journey on foot in 1943, after which he prepared an exhaustive report for Allied forces, which was tragically ignored and regarded as too horrifying to be true. Furthermore, even after the Nazi occupation, Pilecki faced further imprisonment by the Polish communist regime, who would unjustly execute him after a sham trial in 1948. However, Witold Pilecki would gain the recognition he deserved when his true story was released after the fall of communism, earning him the acclaim of his fellow countrymen, who forever remember him as a symbol of selfless patriotism.
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5: What risks would you be willing to take to tell a compelling story? Little did one woman know that her answer to this question would forever transform the shape of journalism. New York, 1887. 23-year-old journalist Nellie Bly is tasked with a harrowing assignment to investigate the living conditions of a mental institute on an island in the East River. To do so, Bly heroically posed as a patient in order to experience and report on such matters firsthand, which would lead to the publication of an exposé that prompted governments to push for greater reforms and funding for mental health care. However, Bly would continue to challenge her boundaries as a journalist, as just 2 years later, she would embark on an ambitious solo trip around the world in order to beat the fictional record in Jules Verne's novel Around the World in 80 Days, which she would inevitably complete in just 72 days, further cementing her status as a female pioneer in the male-dominated field. Nellie Bly would go on to become the first female combat journalist during World War I, before tragically passing away from pneumonia at the age of 57 in 1922. And yet, she is forever remembered as a foundress of investigative journalism, whose impact continues to inspire the countless women who follow in her footsteps.
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8: 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You're with America in the Morning. A check of the nation's weather and the Wednesday forecast. Here's AccuWeather.com meteorologist LaTroy Thornton.
9: Overall, today looks far less impactful in terms of severe thunderstorms than what occurred on Tuesday, when storms brought dozens of instances of wind damage as well as several reported tornadoes from the Ohio Valley as far to the north and east as both northern and southern parts of New Jersey. Those areas get out of the severe risk today with just showers and spotty storms near the coast as a cold front shifts closer to the coast, pushing the risk for severe weather farther to the south and east, and that means places from far southern Delaware and Maryland through southeastern Virginia and a large portion of central and eastern North Carolina now face the risk for thunderstorms that may turn severe this afternoon and evening, bringing localized damaging wind gusts of at least 55 to 65 miles per hour, as well as the potential for flash flooding, while that tornado risk drops off today. Farther to the south and west, Tropical Storm Bertha continues on its westward track along the central Gulf Coast, bringing with it gusty winds and some tropical downpours. Heavy rain from Bertha will continue to expand into southern Louisiana and eastern Texas, where 1 to 2 inches of rain may occur this week. A widespread swath of 2 to 4 inches of rain is expected from the western Florida Panhandle to coastal Texas, with the potential for flash flooding in some parts of Texas that have already had a rather wet July. However, the heaviest rain of all, of 4 to 8 inches from Bertha, is most likely over far southeastern Louisiana, where the storm likely makes landfall later this afternoon as a tropical storm, although a second landfall is likely early on Friday in southeast Texas. Otherwise, outside of a couple of showers around the nation's center, the other widespread area of wet weather in the nation comes from afternoon monsoon thunderstorms from the southwest northward into Wyoming, Nevada, and along all but the northernmost Rockies, as well as into eastern Oregon. That's the weather across America. I'm AccuWeather.com meteorologist LaTroy Thornton.
8: 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Defense Secretary Pete Hegseth faced sharp questions about the Trump administration's handling of the war with Iran, with no signs from either side of stopping attacks and concerns that the Iranian-backed Houthis are planning to keep ships at bay in the Red Sea while Iran targets the Strait of Hormuz. Ed Donahue reports a Senate Appropriations Committee hearing included angst from Democrats, blames from Hegseth for the Biden administration, and a loud protest.
7: You estimated at one point that the cost of the war in Iran was $29 billion, but then added a caveat that there was a replacement of munitions, for example. Do you have a new estimate about what the war has cost us so far?

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11: Good morning. It's Wednesday, July 22nd, 2026. I'm Ted Lindner. This is the Fox News Rundown. U.S. Representative Andy Biggs, a fierce ally of President Trump and former head of the House Freedom Caucus, has won the Republican nomination for Arizona governor. Biggs defeating fellow U.S. Representative David Schweikart in the primary and will face Democrat Governor Katie Hobbs in what is likely to be one of the closest gubernatorial races coming up this November. President Trump is pledging support to implement a peace plan between Israel and Lebanon. Fox's Jared Halpern has more on this from the White House.
12: During an Oval Office meeting with Lebanon's President Joseph Fayoum, President Trump promised a new future for the war-torn country.
13: It's been a very badly treated place and country, and we're going to have it properly treated and treated with respect that it deserves.
12: Fayoum is the first Lebanese president to visit the White House since 2009, his visit punctuated by talks with senior U.S. officials to provide support for his nation's military. Under a deal with Israel, Lebanon's army will take control of areas where Hezbollah militants have controlled as Israel's military withdraws from Lebanon. At the White House, Jared Halpern, Fox News.
11: Having second thoughts about that song in your old Insta post? Well, you can now change it. Fox's Evan Brown has more on that.
14: Used to be, changing music in your posts on Instagram meant having to delete the post and uploading an edited version with the fresh sounds, but this meant deleting likes and comments. Now, Meta is promoting a new tool called Replace Audio, in which users can change the music or other audio while keeping the rest of the posted content. To make use of the new Replace Audio tool using either the iOS or Android Instagram apps, just go to the post in question and tap More Options, then Edit, then Audio. From here, select a new track as you would have selected one originally and then tap Done. Evan Brown, Fox News.
11: Fears of suspected frauds got the Trump administration pausing more federal Medicaid funding to Minnesota and California. Fox's Jeff Manasso with more on that.
15: The Department of Health and Human Services deferring over $1 billion in Medicaid payments to California and Minnesota, states the government says have been noncompliant over continued concerns of suspected fraud. Administrator for the Centers for Medicare and Medicaid Services, Dr. Mehmet Oz.
16: We're protecting American taxpayers, American patients, and the outrage, the anger that America feels crosses party lines. On this issue,
15: HHS says a path to resolution is simple: to submit basic documentation showing the payments and medical services are legitimate. Jeff Manasso, Fox News.
11: President Trump headed to Georgia today to speak to supporters in the Atlanta area. Fox's Tanya J. Powers with more.
17: President Trump's visit comes less than 6 months after his trip to a North Georgia steel factory and ahead of two major midterm elections in the state. His stop in Marietta is expected to highlight education, according to officials at Wheeler High School in Cobb County. He's also expected to talk about the recent launch of Trump accounts. Republican Rick Jackson, a healthcare CEO and political newcomer, is facing former Atlanta Mayor Keisha Lance Bottoms in Georgia's gubernatorial race and is expected to appear with Trump. Tanya J. Powers, Fox News.
11: And I'm Ted Lindner. 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
18: Can weapons of war be turned into instruments of peace? This was an intriguing contradiction. One man sought to reconcile. Japan, 1942. Martial artist Morihei Ueshiba had gained renown as an invincible warrior amongst the soldiers he helped to train. However, he began to feel a strange dissatisfaction and hatred for conflict. and although he would never forsake his training, Ueshiba sought to find a way to use his skills to unite rather than divide. It was during the worst fighting of World War II that Ueshiba experienced a vision, during which he concluded that the real way of a warrior is the art of peace. Armed with this revelation, Ueshiba dedicated himself to creating a new martial art that one could use to protect themselves without injuring an opponent. And it was after constant refinement that he would give his new system a name, Aikido, which translates to the way of unifying energy, as the techniques he created would allow one to blend with an attacker rather than crush or destroy them. Morihei Ueshiba would continue to promote his art of peace until ultimately passing away in 1969. And yet, there are over 2 million Aikido practitioners worldwide that aim to keep his unique spirit of unity alive.
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20: Now seems as good a time as any to remind you, you don't always have to take healthy habits to the extreme. Not only are you unlikely to stick with something that's difficult, even if you can keep it up, it's probably going to be to the detriment of something else. And chances are that something else is more important. So if you're on a quest to improve your health, I promise the basics are going to take you much further. I'm talking about diet, try and be as plant-based as possible, exercise, meaning multiple rounds of cardio and strength training, and sleep. For most people, 7 to 9 hours a night. I'd like to think of these things as sort of a three-legged stool, right? If you're not doing any one of them, it's really hard to keep balanced with the others. The key here is you don't have to strive for perfection. Doing anything is going to be better than nothing. I'm Dr. Sanjay Gupta, helping you live a better life.
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18: Have you ever felt like the weight of the world rested on your shoulders? This was an overwhelming burden one soldier would learn to bear. Russia, 1983. Stanislav Petrov was the duty officer at one of the Soviet Union's missile detection facilities, when on September 26th, his monitors detected what appeared to be 5 U.S. missiles heading towards his homeland. With little time to act, Petrov faced a crucial choice of whether to report the possible threat to his superiors, who in turn would launch a counterattack that would lead to all-out nuclear war. In the end, Petrov would treat the readings as a false alarm, which was later proven true after it was determined that satellites had mistaken the reflection of the sun off of clouds for attacking missiles. While initially reprimanded by his superiors, Petrov would later gain international recognition for his decision that veritably saved the world. And yet, he would humbly brush aside such praise, eventually leaving the military to care for his ailing wife and live as a simple farmer before ultimately passing away in 2017 at the age of 77. How might we, like Stanislav Petrov, be instruments of peace in a world threatened by destruction for more than just nuclear weapons?
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3: I'm Elizabeth MacDonald, and this is the Fox Business Report.
4: The major averages ending higher on Tuesday, boosted by a recovery in chip stocks as investors get in gear for earnings reports from some of the country's biggest tech companies that will test the AI trade. Semiconductors and memory chip makers climb for a second day ahead of big tech earnings. The Dow up 385 points, the Nasdaq higher by 329, S&P 500 up 66. Today, big tech earnings will be released from Google parent Alphabet, IBM, Tesla, and Texas Instruments. Ray Wong of Constellation Research is expecting upbeat reports, with investors focusing on anything these companies have to say about artificial intelligence.
5: The question is this AI boom real? Is it going to continue? And when does the party end?
4: Also releasing earnings, AT&T, Southwest Airlines, and GE Vernova, among a batch of others. Petra Fox Business Report. I'm Hilary Barsky, invested in you.
22: This is the Fox News Rundown.
25: New data out from U.S. Immigration and Customs Enforcement highlighting what the Trump administration sees as their successful efforts to pursue and remove illegal immigrants. ICE says they've conducted more than 350,000 deportations in fiscal year 2026 so far. More than 65,000 people are in ICE custody right now, and about 60% of them have criminal convictions or pending criminal charges. June saw a record high number of immigration arrests. The agency made more arrests than they did in both January and February, when enforcement was intensified in Minnesota. That operation spurred fierce criticism against ICE, and the calls to eliminate the agency are only growing louder.
26: This affects me, so why wouldn't you want to go out and like try and like at least make a change in your own little way?
27: Here to demand an end to it, and not just through reforms or independent investigations through body cameras. It's going to happen only when we abolish ICE.
25: But many Americans are applauding the progress ICE is making, especially those whose lives have been directly impacted by weak immigration policies. Earlier this year in Virginia, an illegal alien from Sierra Leone was charged in the stabbing death of Stephanie Minter. Before that murder, local authorities had warned about the suspect's lengthy criminal history that included dozens of prior arrests for offenses ranging from assault to rape. In 2020, he was issued a final deportation order, but he was never removed.
28: I don't know the system, how it works and all that.
25: Cheryl Minter is the mother of Stephanie Minter, and she's calling for accountability from Fairfax County Commonwealth Attorney Steve Descano. And she started a change.org petition with the Victims' Rights Reform Council to recall Descano.
28: But with what I found out along the way so far, it always leads back to Descano and his office, and he's the head of the office.
25: You testified on the Hill here in May.

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9: What risks would you be willing to take to tell a compelling story? Little did one woman know that her answer to this question would forever transform the shape of journalism. New York, 1887. 23-year-old journalist Nellie Bly is tasked with a harrowing assignment to investigate the living conditions of a mental institute on an island in the East River. To do so, Bly heroically posed as a patient in order to experience and report on such matters firsthand, which would lead to the publication of an exposé that prompted governments to push for greater reforms and funding for mental health care. However, Bly would continue to challenge her boundaries as a journalist, as just 2 years later, she would embark on an ambitious solo trip around the world in order to beat the fictional record in Jules Verne's novel Around the World in 80 Days, which she would inevitably complete in just 72 days, further cementing her status as a female pioneer in the male-dominated field. Nellie Bly would go on to become the first female combat journalist during World War I, before tragically passing away from pneumonia at the age of 57, in 1922. And yet, she is forever remembered as a foundress of investigative journalism, whose impact continues to inspire the countless women who follow in her footsteps.
8: Search Daily Deviation at newstalk989.com for more with Producer Max.
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11: Fox News. News. I'm Sue Guzman. 5 months into the conflict, the U.S. has wrapped up an 11th night of heavy strikes against Iran. Senate Minority Leader Chuck Schumer says Democrats, however, are working to bring American soldiers out of the region.
12: Senate Democrats will now force another vote this week to end this unauthorized war and bring our troops home.
11: Representative Andy Biggs defeating fellow U.S. Representative David Schweikert in the Republican primary in Arizona. He will face Democratic Governor Katie Hobbs in November. Thousands of non-citizens voted in New Jersey in the elections in 2023 and 24.
13: New Jersey Governor Mikey Sherrill says this happened under the previous administration of fellow Democrat Phil Murphy. More than 6,000 non-citizens being registered as voters in 2023 because of a software error in the Motor Vehicle Commission system.
11: Fox's Lisa Brady, America's listening to Fox News.

0: is the Fox News Rundown. 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
1: The Dodgers once again have the best record in baseball. They defeated the Phillies 2-1 Tuesday to improve to 64-38. They now sit a half game up on the Brewers, who lost to the Mets 4-0 to drop to 63-38. Elsewhere, the Rays beat the Blue Jays 12-2, the Cubs defeated the Tigers 11-2, and the Padres topped the Braves 8-3. The FIFA World Cup set viewership records for Fox as 38,937,000 people tuned in to see Spain defeat Argentina 1-0 on Sunday. It's the most watched soccer telecast in U.S. television history. That's your sports on the Fox News Rundown. Tony Genualdo, Fox News.
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3: Look, I have no sympathy for Ryan Clark. When you divide people with lies, I got nothing for you. In terms of his analysis, you throw in Mina Kimes, you throw in Levitard, you throw in Sarah Spain, you throw in Bo Jones, you throw in Acho, you throw in all the other idiots. It's just comic relief to me. Absolute comic relief. Now, I don't want to see anybody lose their job, but it's total comic relief, these idiots. And if you think about it, most, if not all, of the people that I just mentioned at one point or another worked for ESPN, and all were let go for one reason or another. Some with layoffs, some contract expired, some they said, yeah, just get the hell out. It's fascinating. Clark was the worst of the worst. A passive-aggressive racist.
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11: New York Magazine says, quote, like it or not, Kamala Harris is your front runner, end quote. Amazing. Kamala Harris was left as politically dead after a devastating loss to President Trump and J.D. Vance. But now there's a lot of chatter that she's the front runner. Every poll that's happened over the last 6 months, Kamala Harris in first place. I think this demonstrates a couple of different things. One is there is no national leader for the Democratic Party. And number two, she has quietly been going around the country talking about her book, talking about her future, and wondering if maybe she just might be what the Democrats are looking for as the nominee going into 2028. On the Republican side, it's going to be a battle, I think, between J.D. Vance and Marco Rubio, or will they pair up together? There seems to be a much deeper bench for the Republicans going into 2028. You have lots of other people that are strong contenders and even some wild cards out there. But on the Democratic side of the aisle, I think a lot of people thought that Gavin Newsom would grab a hold of this, but he doesn't seem to be polling well and catching on. Besides, who wants to be like California these days? Other than the weather, there's not much success to point to. So will it be Kamala Harris, or will it be somebody we've never thought of yet? It's still very early, but the sensation of the presidency will catch fire right after the midterms that happen in November. So don't dismiss Kamala Harris. She very well might be the Democratic nominee for the presidency of the United States in 2028. I'm Jason Chaffetz, Fox News contributor and host of the Jason in the House podcast.
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16: What's the boldest idea you've ever had? Sometimes, all it takes to bring people together is a single dream. Canada, 1977. Teenage athlete Terry Fox is diagnosed with a form of cancer that necessitated the amputation of his right leg. Nevertheless, Fox was grateful for the care he was given and sought to raise awareness about the importance of cancer research. And so, he proposed a bold idea, a solo run across the country, during which he sought to raise $24 million, or $1 per Canadian citizen at the time. Armed with a prosthetic running leg, Fox began his marathon of hope in 1980 at the tip of the Canadian East Coast. From there, he continued to run 26 miles per day, during which he was encouraged by fans of his noble cause. Unfortunately, after 143 days and 3,339 miles, Fox was forced to quit his run after his cancer had returned and spread to his lungs, which would lead to his untimely death at the age of 22 in 1981. However, not only has Terry Fox become a national hero, but more than $900 million have since been donated in his name toward the cause for a cure he gave his life for.
15: 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Brian Kilmeade, Jimmy Failla. 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Newstalk989. WKIM Munford, Memphis, the home of the Memphis Tigers. 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
18: Iran for an 11th straight night. I'm Dave Anthony, Fox News. Further putting the ceasefire and negotiations in the rearview mirror.
19: The president always prefers to negotiate and reach a deal on these things. And we're prepared, willing to do that. We've tried to do that now for a year and a half, but we're also not going to sit by and let ships be blown up or Americans be attacked.
18: Secretary of State Marco Rubio speaking this morning in the Philippines. He says they have to keep the Strait of Hormuz open, but Fox's Trey Yingst reports.
20: The strait remains largely at a standstill with just three commercial vessels passing through on Tuesday, according to Kepler Shipping data. The other area of focus remains on Iran's nuclear program that President Trump says will be targeted in the days ahead.
21: Normally, I wouldn't say that. If I thought they could do something about it, I would never say that. But we'll be hitting that area pretty soon, and very heavily.
18: Oil prices keep rising back up, more than 3%. Gas is up again today, too. The price at the pump, 17 cents higher than a week ago. War Secretary Pete Hegseth went to the Senate pushing for new military funding, and it got testy.
22: You don't have a strategy. You don't have a long-term plan to actually win this war. Win the war.
18: Senator Gary Peters among the Democrats who sparred with Hegseth.
22: When will you show
23: leadership? Why don't you show some leadership and stand up to your fellow Democrats who won't fund the troops, who stand and play partisan politics while you don't give us the money?
18: The ex-Venezuelan leader captured by the U.S. in January, Nicolas Maduro, who calls himself a political prisoner, returns to court today in New York City.
24: Alongside his wife, Celia Flores, for a pretrial hearing in his federal drug trafficking case. Today's hearing is expected to involve discussions around evidence, discovery, future motions, and possibly set a trial. Date.
18: Fox's Ashley Strohmeyer, a congressman, wins a chance to become a governor.
25: Let's make this the year that we turn Arizona red again.
18: Andy Biggs beat fellow Congressman David Schweikert in the Republican primary and will try to unseat Democratic Governor Katie Hobbs in November. Another Trump-backed candidate, Mark Lamb, won the GOP primary to replace Biggs. 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
15: The Mitch Wright Plumbing, Heating, and Air News Desk. Here's what you need to know.
1: Good morning. Well, last night's storms kind of blew some of the power out. Not a lot. There's a little about, I'd say, 1,100 customers without power, but it is affecting some traffic signals. I know one big one is going to be in Germantown. The Poplar and Germantown Road is completely out, so you're going to need to treat that like a four-way stop. We have an injury crash on 240 eastbound and 385 being reported as well. I'm Woody with your total traffic.
2: Here's your forecast from News Channel 3. North winds are back behind our latest cold front, bringing the humidity and temperatures down this afternoon. Highs will be near 90, but it'll be much more comfortable. More great weather ahead tomorrow. I'm News Channel 3 weather expert Todd Demers.
3: Woohoo! That sounds good, huh? Wednesday, July 22nd, 82. Your news updates, as always, on Memphis Morning News, brought to you by Mitch Wright Plumbing, Heating, and Air.
15: From the Mitch Wright Plumbing, Heating, and Air News Desk. 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
14: Well, number one.
17: Well, come to find out, it was all a hoax. A bomb threat was later determined to be bogus that was placed at St. Jude Children's Research Hospital. They were in lockdown for over an hour yesterday. Around 10 minutes after 6 o'clock, officers responded to a reported bomb threat. Police officers, Memphis Safe Task Force, searched the building and surrounding area and did not find anything. According to Memphis police, the scene was cleared and determined a hoax. Why are people even pretending to bomb St. Jude Children's Research Hospital? Again, I guess there's no line that people won't cross.
3: Hopefully they'll find them. They'll find out who it was, and they will be held accountable to the highest and most extent of the law available.
25: Number two.
3: Well, I'm sure that he was not excited to announce this. Memphis, Shelby County District Attorney Steve Mulroy says that no charges will be put forth against a Memphis Safe Task Force member. No charges filed over a fatal shooting of a armed man. An agent for the U.S. Drug Enforcement Administration, known as DEA, serving as a member of the Memphis Safe Task Force, will not face charges, says Mulroy's office. And I'm sure that Mulroy was not all that excited to put this notice out. Remember, he just recently visited, spent a couple of days at a law enforcement training where he decided to pen a opinion piece in the USA Today talking about how law enforcement is trained to kill and trained for violence was his word, and they shouldn't be. And we documented that, of course, and he continues to show whose side he's on. And so this announcement out of the district attorney's office, there will be no charges filed against a Memphis Safe Task Force member, I'm sure was not an easy memo for him to write and a press release for his office to put out. Tennessee Bureau of Investigation originally confirmed in May, state law enforcement agency Shelby County DA Mulroy were investigating the circumstances that led to the fatal shooting of Darren Pegram on May 13th. Members were in the area to serve an arrest warrant. They said evidence suggested upon their arrival, the subject reached for a gun in his waistband, which prompted DEA agents to fire a shot. Five-page letter released by Mulroy's office provided details about the shooting, including that it occurred at the fast food restaurant Burger King, and that Pegram's firearm was both photographed on a Memphis Police Department body camera as well as on the scene. So the news is, you know, like I said, it's not easy news for Mulroy's office to release, I'm sure.
25: Number three.
17: Well, before the Memphis Safe Task Force came around, they were getting robbed blind, and now 12 people were indicted after an investigation spanning back between July 2021 and June of 2024. It was a multi-year investigation revealing that 12, at least 12 were involved in stealing over $2 million in merchandise from Nike's North American Logistics Center here in Memphis. This is according to the Western District of Tennessee's U.S. Attorney's Office. And these folks' age range from around 30 years old upwards to 47. Court documents showed over that span, defendants worked together and with others to transport stolen Nike retail product throughout the U.S. Defendants allegedly identified the product that they wanted to resell, located it in the Nike warehouse, and placed shipping labels to predetermined locations throughout the U.S. where they would retrieve them and resell them. A grand jury indicted them on conspiracy to commit interstate transportation of stolen property, and then one defendant with interstate transportation of stolen property. You get that interstate word in there on when you, and you're dealing with the Western District, you get some serious sentences out of that. They shouldn't have just done it.
25: Number four.
3: Well, sticking with the Memphis Safe Task Force, South Memphis man is he's upset, and his neighbors gave details of an arrest that was a warrant that was to be served by the Memphis Safe Task Force, and the man acknowledges he does have a criminal past, and he actually might be wanted, which is kind of funny to say. Are you or aren't you?
17: Well, even up to three states I saw he's wanted.
3: Yeah, and the Memphis Safe Task Force, the day they went looking for him, he couldn't be arrested. Now, I'm assuming, it's kind of written a little odd, but I'm assuming that means because he wasn't at the residence. His name is Reginald White.
17: Not that Reggie White.
3: This Reginald White, 69-year-old, who has a criminal past and may be wanted, according to him, says that the room where he was renting in a rooming house, the mattress was flipped over. And I guess the door was kicked in to get into the house, which, you know, if you're going to serve an arrest warrant and you're with a task force, that is actually a procedure that is rather normal if you're not going to open the door. His neighbor in this building, this house is a duplex, 38-year-old woman, who would not give her name to our local news partner, Channel 3. She says,
4: they was all in the bushes all around the house, and they kept telling me to come outside with my hands up.
3: Yeah, they was all in the bushes.
17: And he said, quote, I have warrants, but they for driving and stuff like that in three different states. The task force says, well, he's got a warrant out of Illinois on a weapons charge, but it's limited extradition, so they couldn't bring him in on that one.
3: And the woman who lives next door says she heard them say, Kadarius, come out of the house. And I'm like, y'all got the wrong address. That never happened to me. I was really terrified, she said. I thought something bad was fixing to happen. Memphis Safe Task Force, you know, they have their list every day. They start the day with a list of search warrants or warrants for people's arrest. And they spend their day serving those warrants. And somebody at that address had a warrant.
25: Number five.
17: Well, the first case of measles confirmed yesterday by the Shelby County Ministry of Health. An individual, according to the Shelby County Health Department, says international travel was the likely culprit, and they developed symptoms after getting into Shelby County. The individual was at these places, last week at the Aldi on Highway 64 in Lakeland, and then the week before at the Hobby Lobby on Highway 64 in Bartlett. The threat to the public remains low because most people have had their immunizations. However, if you have not, it's an airborne viral disease, and it is very contagious. If you believe you've got symptoms, check with your doctor. Let them know, and then call the Shelby County Health Department, 222-9243.
3: U.S. Treasury data has revealed, as we get things rolling this morning, this is an interesting story, that major cities used the Biden-era stimulus money that was handed out. You know, remember the Biden administration handed out money like drunken sailors, man. You get 100, you get 100, you get 100. Everyone was getting money from the Biden administration during the stimulus era. And here's what's interesting. They've done some looking in and some digging into this, as U.S. Treasury is working hard to either claw back some of this money and fraud, waste, and abuse, or just shut it down altogether. Scott Bessent has his agency really locked down on this. And multiple cities, they're finding when they were given Biden-era stimulus money, multiple cities, what do you think they used it for? These are called the ARPA funds. And most of the big fat checks of ARPA money was sent out in 2021. At the order of President Auto Pen Joe Biden.
17: Ditch, I wouldn't even know where to begin on where those where the money would go to. My first, if I were to throw something out, and I'd likely be wrong, I'd say to nonprofits and NGOs.
3: I would say you're kind of close, and those, and if you want to take a guess at it, 901-683-0989. Think about this. There's a couple of key aspects here, and I'll tell you what it is in a second, but just for conversation. Remember, we're in the Biden era. We're under the President Auto Pen, who had no control of the country, no control of the borders, and they're handing out money like drunken sailors to cities under what's called the ARPA, the American Rescue Plan Act of 2021, that was signed into law by Auto Pen Joe Biden. In order to provide, it was money for whatever. We know that Memphis Shelby County Schools, and they're, you know, they got some, of course, the school district from this, but also from previous handouts by the federal government. We know that they spent a lot of money on zero turn lawnmowers. Somebody at the school district, remember, they had a great idea of, let's set up every school building with their own lawn equipment. Yeah, that's what we'll spend the money on. Sure, great idea. Well, we don't have enough staff to run those mowers at every school. Yeah, we know, but I'm just in my mind thinking up maybe the conversation that was going on while they were thinking out how they were going to spend the money. We can buy all these lawn mowers and store them somewhere, and then when it's all over with, we can show that, yeah, we bought it for the schools. And then we'll sell it because, you know, they had to retain the money and use it in a certain period of time. And so we know the in my opinion, the scam that was going on with Memphis Shelby County Schools and what they did with the money they got. But the review from the U.S. Treasury Department documents major cities in the U.S. spent their ARPA money, and Tim got most of it right. Supporting illegal aliens through different services and agencies. So it all worked out perfect for the Biden administration. President Otto Penn said, all right, we'll open the borders, let as many people in as we can get. And, you know, that will change the electorate. It'll change the maps in another 10 years when census is counted. We'll make sure that they're what do they call them? Sanctuary cities.
17: Mm-hmm.
3: Well, we're going to need some legal assistance for them. Oh, okay. Well, let's give them ARPA money. Let's give them these big old fat checks and allow non-governmental agencies to help them with legal issues coming into this country. Well, how are they going to afford that? They don't have any money, President Otto Penn. Well, give them some of the ARPA money. Give some of these agencies the ARPA money. That's what they found. Pro-illegal alien nonprofit organizations benefited the most in major cities. They appropriated $1.5 million to $2.2 million per groups. These are the non-governmental agencies, they call them. And now, you're not getting that money back. We know that. But Nashville and Portland, Oregon have the distinction, according to documents from the U.S. Department of Treasury, obtaining $2 million in ARPA funding to provide immigration legal services that will be appropriated for, here's what they call it in Oregon, Oregon Worker Relief, which is a 501c3 nonprofit founded when? Perfect, in 2020, just in time for the rush of illegal immigration across our border, to provide emergency support, interpretation, and immigration legal services to what's called immigrant Oregonians.
17: So this must have been, well, it was during the Trump administration. So was this during, I guess this was done in the swamp under the radar.
3: Well, that organization started in 2020. Biden, in 2021, was it? Is that what it's what I said? When he ordered the ARPA money to be handed out. Does that sound about right?
17: Yes.
3: Yeah. Yeah. Yeah. So Joe Otto Penn, Biden, and his administration really is the one that, you know, these nonprofits started in, well, they had, this is how I connect all this, that this was part of a big master plan that was discussed in rooms that, you know, we will never know the full conversations of by these leftists and in the President Otto Penn's administration. As we said in our conversations a few years ago, it seems like he's not running the country, that it's his executive cabinet that seem to be making all the decisions. And as time has gone on, we found out that to be true. And they were putting together a plan. I'm sure Biden wasn't even directly involved in it. Provided 994, this particular agency I was talking about in Portland, provided 994 individuals with service. 47 currently are not at risk of removal from the country due to services provided by this organization in Portland. So the program supported by ARPA funds, a lot of these organizations around the country, the funding concluded in October of 24, I think. State of Oregon appears to have continued that funding for the organization that I just mentioned, OWR, Oregon Worker Relief, provides immigration legal services to eligible individuals who migrate to this country, who are suffering from household destabilization. Notice all the buzzwords here.
17: Yeah, just checking them off one at a time. Didn't have stakeholders or anything like that in there, but that could be coming a little bit later. But yeah, it's, and now you have, now that that money has dried up, now they're looking for other ways to have their hand out. Maybe it's a tax increase.
3: Well, yeah, the state of Oregon's still funding it, and they're taking that money wherever they can. It's interesting now, as things start to shift, as we documented yesterday in our conversations, that, you know, one of the reasons that you're seeing school districts close schools is because, well, lack of students, but there was also the reason given that some of that money that was handed out is dried up. They're like, well, you know, as Angela Morabito pointed out yesterday, there was one school, it was Chicago, where the number of teachers outnumbered the students.
17: Yeah, there was a school where it had gotten to the point where the unions had fought so hard to keep those teachers in employment that kept the school open, and it was upside down. You had a higher, I guess, instead of students to teacher, yeah. No, it's teacher to student ratio. You had like a teacher for every, what, point something students. It's insane. But they were on the payroll there. But I mean, that's Chicago. I mean, that doesn't surprise me.
3: Teachers union, you know, demanded that school not be closed.
17: But it, well, and that just shows you, and that goes into another topic that we discussed yesterday: the fact that it's almost never about the kids. It's about maintaining and, wherever possible, growing the bureaucracy, that the money is for the grown-ups. It's not for the kids. I mean, Angela Morabito mentioned yesterday how stunned she was how much the per student allowance is here from Shelby County Schools. I believe that number was, check my notes here, I believe that was 16,000, I think, mm-hmm. per student.
3: Mm-hmm. Yes, yeah, over 16,000, she said.
17: And the teachers are having to buy supplies.
3: Yeah, teachers will ask their students, they'll say, hey, take this note home and give it to your parents, and it's a list of needs for the classroom.
17: Yeah, and it's not an indictment on the teachers. Teachers only...
3: Well, if they don't, yeah, if the classroom doesn't have the items they need. In 2022, a mention Nashville, You know, they similarly operated organizations like Portland. They received over $3 million for the Tennessee Immigrant and listen to this one. The Tennessee Immigrant and Refugee Rights Coalition. Well, that's a big one.
17: That's a mouthful.
3: Using federal funds that it received from ARPA in 2021 with President Otto Penn's signature. And after a audit by the state, they found that Metro Nashville City Council voted to give that money that was received to the Tennessee Immigrant and Refugee Rights Coalition. They funded 87% of a two-year program to expand, here's what they call, critical immigration legal services for Davidson County.
17: Oh, so to use our money that we didn't ask for to be handed out to fight for them to get even more from us than what they're getting now. Is that the Cliff Notes?
3: That's pretty much it. Yeah.
17: I'm not sure if I feel better or worse knowing that there's another city in Tennessee that does dumb stuff like we do. I guess it's consolation that we're not the only ones, but that also means, oh, well, there goes even more of our money.
3: Yeah, and the TIRRC, as they call it for short, in Nashville, their initiative was to provide and expand critical immigration legal services for those in Davidson County. And that mission statement, basically put them in the eligible column for the Biden-era stimulus money that was being handed out. You had to make mention of something like that in your request for the money as the Treasury Department goes through this to find. And they won't get this money back. We know that now. It's gone. It's long gone. And as I pointed out, in Oregon, 47 of the total number that were served through that organization in Portland are now here to stay. They crossed the border illegally, and you know it was part of the Joe Biden plan. So we were suspect about all this and about all of these nonprofit, these NGOs. When all this was happening, it was one of those things where it's like, yeah, we know something is going on for sure, and we speculated about it, but now we have details.
17: It sure felt like they flooded the zone with all of this, too. It was hard to keep up with because there was so much going on, at least watching this. And then it was, you know, once you kind of got honed in on something, it was kind of tough to kind of track it down. But once you found one, it's like, oh, this is easily repeatable across the country. Mm-hmm. And sure enough.
3: Yeah, and as blue as Nashville is, look out, man. With the move from California here, that they're going to tidy that place up to make it even more blue, yeah. as we know. And so there you go, just a little more evidence of the nefarious actions of President Otto Penn and his administration. As we suspected while this was going on, that I didn't specifically have any of the details, but now thanks to the Treasury Department and their investigations, we know.
1: Good morning. Well, Memphis Fire on the scene of our crash here on 240 eastbound. It's kind of just past the 385 ramp. It sounds like everything is over on the shoulder. Unfortunately, the power outages in the city have knocked all those cameras offline, so I can't really get an eye on this. But it was reportedly a tractor trailer and a car, and they are off to the side of the road. No injuries that they are finding once they are there. Speaking of power outages, the light is out at Poplar and Germantown. I'm Woody with your total traffic.
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3: Yeah, we're back here. It's 82. It looks like it's, according to Todd Demers, going to be pretty comfortable today as the humidity numbers are finally starting to go down, huh?
17: Yeah, and some of that may be due to the tropical system, I believe, Bertha, in the Gulf, bringing us some winds out of the north, I guess, northeast today, which will knock temperatures down about 10 degrees. The thermometer on the car yesterday hit 100. It was nasty yesterday. So, yeah, big break today. Big break. Looking forward to maybe getting outside and getting the yard. Usually Thursday night's my mowing night, but tonight might be yard mowing night.
3: Now, I wonder if the same people who were responsible for hoaxes called into other area hospitals, if this is the same group that that pulled this hoax yesterday at St. Jude Children's Research Hospital. I certainly hope they find them. I know they're looking. If it's the same people, there is a special place for them. There's no question about it, because that's a terrible thing to do. Just terrible thing to do, man. We can talk more about that. City Council met yesterday. I don't know if you want to talk about that and hear some of the details of what they discussed. We'll do it. 901-683-0989. We're looking at 6:31 now. Memphis Morning News. Here comes your Fox News updates.
11: News. I'm Gianna Gelosi. U.S. forces conducting their 11th night of strikes in Iran as Trump says he has no interest in meeting with Tehran until they're ready to convene in a meaningful way. Secretary of State Marco Rubio speaking this morning from Manila.
12: We'd love to have an agreement where they say we're no longer sponsor terrorism and we will not pursue a nuclear weapon or the things you need for a nuclear weapon. I think if there's a lack of confidence, it's the lack of confidence that the Iranian regime will ever agree to any of those things.
11: The Gulf Coast bracing for impact as Tropical Storm Bertha is expected to make landfall today. Fox Weather's Marissa Torres in New Orleans.
14: Local impacts for New Orleans would also be along the coast. The coastal waters where we do have some surge that's expected around 2 to 4 feet. For those low-lying coastal roads, those could be inundated and impassable as we get through some high tide cycles today and by tomorrow morning.
11: And that's Fox Weather's Marissa Torres. 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
1: Good morning. Well, our crash, the car is over to the left shoulder on 240 eastbound and 385, and then the tractor trailer involved is a little bit past that on the right shoulder, just kind of under 385. So everything is out of the way. TDOT showed up for a minute. There was nobody in the car. They reportedly fled the scene, so they're going to be over there with the tractor trailer. Houston Levee and Woodland Hills out in the Pisgah area, we've got a crash with injuries. I'm Woody Hayes from Talk Radio 98.3 and 1510.
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21: What lengths would you be willing to go to for the sake of freedom? This was a heavy question one man would bravely conquer. South Carolina, 1862. 23-year-old sailor Robert Smalls was one of seven enslaved crew members aboard the CSS Planter who seized their opportunity for freedom by commandeering the steamship before retrieving their family members who were waiting ashore. Knowledgeable of local mine paths and nautical codes, Smalls was able to deceive Confederate forces as he painstakingly navigated the Planter towards the nearby Union naval blockade, to whom he gifted his vessel to be used against his now former oppressors. Such was the impression Smalls had made that he not only heroically served the Union in the Civil War, but was also named the first African-American captain of a military vessel aboard the very ship he stole. After the war, Smalls would use his military pension to bolster his brethren during the Reconstruction era and go on to serve as a state and national member of the House of Representatives, during which time he authored legislation that established the first free compulsory public school system in the United States. Robert Smalls would pass away at the age of 75 from natural causes in 1915, leaving behind a legacy of selfless service in the face of suffering.
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3: There we go. Back at it now. 6:35. We got 82 outside. Memphis Morning News on the air here at News Talk 98.9 and online at newstalk989.com. I'm Ditch. There's Tim. Tommy Rowe setting up in the newsroom. We're going to be getting us updated with some local headlines here at top of the hour. We'll also have a conversation with County Commissioner Mick Wright. He had some bad news to share yesterday, and we will hear from Mick on that. I say it's bad news. I guess there's one person out there who's probably celebrating this right now.
17: Cartwheels, in fact.
3: Yeah, probably so. So we'll get to all of that here in due time, about 20 minutes or so, with County Commissioner Mick Wright. Memphis City Council met yesterday, And they discussed plenty of things, you know, plenty of different ways, Tim, to spend your money over there at City Council Chambers, huh?
17: Yes, they do. Yeah, they do that quite well on a number of things.
3: $3.5 million in data center tax money. What are they going to do with it?
17: Well, they've divvied it. It looks like they're going to divvy it up among 8 or 9 different ways to hand it out to the public. Because I think, wasn't it originally in order to assuage some of the people in the 3109 zip code, Paul Young said he'll give 25% of the tax revenue to that zip code as kind of a, hey,
3: quiet down, just, you know, here we're going to help you here. But that's what it is. It's to grease the palms a little bit, isn't it?
17: Right. Yeah. Yes, that's right. And I believe a large part of the folks said home updating and then really their safety in the neighborhood were the top two things. Please tell me they at least address some of that.
3: Okay, well, they want to spend some of that money on what? Updating their homes?
17: Yes, for like, I guess, you know, because, you know, it is an energy gobbler, the data center. I guess to help with utility bills, which would be weatherization, like basic stuff, you know, to make sure that their homes, you know, their neighborhood homes, you know, a little bit here to get supplies to, you know, make sure the windows are airtight and things like that and to for energy efficiency.
3: There are about 250 people who live in the 38109. Is that right?
17: No, the survey was about 250 people that participated.
3: Oh, gotcha. I'm sorry. Okay.
17: Yeah, yeah. No.
3: That's 250 residents, 74% of them from the 38109. All right. So the priority, according to this survey, was public safety, as Tim said, crime prevention, road and infrastructure repair, and, of course, blight remediation. That means clean the place up.
17: So how did they divvy it up?
3: $1.4 million for home repairs, so you'll have to apply to get your share of that.
17: And I don't know how I feel about the mayor's picking winners and losers in this. It's like, hey, this is in your district. We're going to give you, you know, this 25%, as you said, to keep you from complaining and get off my back. But if you're going to use it, if people are actually going to improve the homes and take it further from blight or to make it more energy efficient, at least that's something that's tangible that will be beneficial.
3: There's an interesting one line item on this. They're also earmarking out of this money, and just so you know, it's $3.25 million, which is 25% of the overall property tax collected from this particular data center, Elon Musk's SpaceX AI, is that what they call it now?
17: Yes, and those of you that graduated

0: Ready for endless hot water? This July, take $250 off an installed tankless water heater from Mitch Right Plumbing, Heating, and Air. Active military or a veteran? Double that discount to $500. Mitch Right Plumbing, Heating, and Air. Happy birthday, America.
1: And then that to the no ice people? Or
2: you got to have all
1: Micah?
2: Tim, you have to include your virtue signal words. And that what you just said is a big old pile of virtue signal words.
3: Cool. That really mean nothing. But in the space of NGOs, you know, that's all the words that they need to hear.
1: I may have to jump out of the plane and pull the chute. I may have to eject on this one because the more I read this, the more cynical I'm becoming.
2: Yeah.
1: $20,000 cooling device distribution. So basically a couple of guys to hand out box fans.
2: Or air
1: conditioning. That's a cooling device, right?
2: Yeah. Or that is, you know, a box fan is, depends on the strength of it, between $15 to $20. Maybe it's window air conditioning units for some of the homes around there that could use it.
1: $500,000, $500,000 for paid community cleanup workforce program. Is that the trash company?
2: So here's we started this with the line item of litter removal, debris, and illegal dumping. Okay, so there is a line item of $334,000 by the city council in this that is for trash. But then Tim just mentioned another, how much? $500,000 for cleanup. Okay, so now we're essentially for trash, we're at $834,000, if my math is right, and I was a public school student. So right there alone, we have almost $1 million in cleanup, in trash pickup. And then you've got to add the $75,000 for Memphis City Beautiful volunteer cleanup. Oh, well, we got to have $75,000 to go to the Memphis City Beautiful organization to go out and recruit people to pick up trash for free. Well, who's getting the $75,000? Oh, well, that's going to the Memphis City Beautiful.
1: Now, if they want to spend some of that for us to get the word out on the Cumulus stations, we can help with that. We can do that.
2: Yeah.
1: We have a cluster of great stations.
2: I see 1, 2, 3, 4, 5 at least that are related to trash cleanup and the environment on this list. Now, if you want to include the demolition and boarding up of vacant properties, that would be 6. But I see 5 items on here that literally are all related to just trash cleanup. So the city is giving almost $3.25 million to the zip code, well, to be spent specifically in zip code 38109 for trash cleanup, debris, and blight.
1: This is pretty nebulous. This $400,000 grant for safety and community-based initiatives, that was number 2 on the list, public safety and crime prevention. You know what that money could go toward? Is 1 or 2 dedicated Memphis police officers to be community officers. To be in that neighborhood at least, and then still have money left over for community-based.
2: What this is this is a big old pile of money to make the group of virtue signalers at City Hall feel good. Well, we did something for the 38109. We gave them a bunch of money to go pick up trash. And, also they can apply for an air conditioning unit to be put in their window.
1: What's this? Demolition? Okay, another 330, what, for demolition and boarding up of vacant properties?
2: That's what I'm not sure if I want to put that in the cleanup. I guess it would be in the cleanup.
1: It would be because it's blight remediation.
2: Yeah,
1: absolutely. So, and I don't blame the residents of 38109, because if you're living amongst that, that's dereliction of the other owners in the area that have caused the blight. That's not you. And if these homeowners want to use some of that money to repair their home, listen, when property values go up for one house, it typically helps everybody else in the neighborhood. I can see where there can be a tangible result. The whole thing is just kind of weird anyway, that you've got a mayor that is essentially giving you hush money in the form of 25% to put back into the community.
2: And the question is, the shell groups that are connected in some way, shape, or form, and it may just be, hey, I got this guy's phone number. His name is Justin J. Pearson.

0: But we know that, you know, he is heavily connected to this area, at least from his activist position when he tried to stop Elon Musk from putting the data center there. Wonder, you know, if this money was, hey, we need to quiet him down a little bit, so let's give this money to, you know, 38109 and maybe he'll quiet down. But really, how much of this money will end up in an NGO that is associated to him in any way?
1: And who's going to be tracking this?
0: Oh, nobody. No one. You know that, Tim.
1: Spend, and then at the bottom, hey, this is just the beginning, by the way. Spending plans for future fiscal years will include the Colossus 2 site in Whitehaven.
0: Oh, all right.
1: So there's going to be more.
0: So Muscle White down there is going to have his hand in a pot too, huh, to divvy up?
1: Well, no, it's in Whitehaven.
0: Whitehaven. Oh, excuse me. My bad.
1: He's okay. Macro Harder.
0: That's right. That's
1: Mayor
0: right.
1: Macro Harder.
0: Yeah. All right. Well, yeah. So guess what?
1: Yeah.
0: And like you said, this is the residents in the in that zip code. Hey, good for you, man. Right. City's going to give you some money to do what you want with it, apparently. And maybe you do, you know, maybe the help of some AC units in the windows would help. That I don't have any issues with helping somebody out with that. Home repairs, maybe, you know, get, like Tim said, maybe some new windows or that seems to be more worthy than all of this.
1: Weather stripping helps.
0: Yeah, all of this stuff for trash pickup. Because I say illegal dumping is not going to stop. Okay, great. Pick up the trash. The neighborhood will look clean for a while. But what happens, see, is these virtue signal groups come in and they go, hey, we're going to clean up all your trash. We're going to volunteer to do it. And they're all going to feel good at the end of the day and then go back to wherever they came from. And those who are illegally dumping in the 38109, they'll continue to do it. They don't, just because you clean up an area and for a time it looks nice and clean, it will end up back in the condition it was in if you don't stop the people from doing it. And maybe you should spend some of this money to, as Tim said, maybe some more police officers in the 38109 might be the answer.
1: Yeah. And not officers going around looking to necessarily arrest anybody, but have those community officers like we had back in the day that would essentially maybe have an outpost out there or have a certain area where you know you can always find them. And just somebody, if you've got an issue that may be a minor issue, maybe it's a big issue, you got somebody that you can go directly to in the neighborhood. Hey, maybe the little old lady down the street needs help getting groceries.
0: Yeah.
1: You know, out of the car. So, just stuff like that, just to continue to strengthen the sense of community. And I think if you do that, that also lends itself to better policing of the cleanliness of the area.
0: Yep.
1: That's just one man's opinion.
0: Listen, I understand pride in community. When it looks nice, you have more pride in it. But you've got to stop the people who don't have pride, who are dumping it and trashing the neighborhoods. That's where all this stuff starts and stops right there. It has nothing to do with a data center built by Elon Musk. This has been a neighborhood that apparently has been plagued with all of these issues for a really long time.
1: Yeah.
0: So, hey, it's 6:50, the good, the bad, the ugly, and the pop quiz clue next.
2: Good morning. Heads up right now. If you are heading on in 240 eastbound and 385, we got the left and right shoulders affected here. The left shoulder with the car, the right shoulder with the tractor trailer. Again, no police on the scene. We're waiting again to get there, but heads up for that. Houston Levy and Woodland Hills, we got a crash with injuries. Again, heads up here as you make your way on through. I'm Whitney with your total traffic.
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1: At 720, we've got the pop quiz. I'm giving you one of the answers to not say. We're going to eliminate one of the wrong answers. Don't say Ozzy.
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0: Got any good news?
1: Yeah, I've got some good news this morning. It is, here we go. This is the good news. This comes out of the House. Republicans got a victory to pass the Save America Act in a reconciliation bill. Here's what happened. The vote wasn't the final vote, but a rule that allows them to advance the reconciliation bill to include the NDAA and the Save America Act, along with other bills, was passed. And the only one to vote against the bill, Thomas Massie of Kentucky. So perhaps later today, the reconciliation framework will get the vote that it needs later today. And then final passage from the Republicans may not be far behind. So maybe some good news for President Trump.
0: Bad news for President Trump. The new Air Force One has to go back to the shop. You know, the Qatar donated jet, they found out, lacks a full defensive countermeasure. Similar to the original Air Force One that he's been using, which was maxed out with countermeasures for full defense. This new one apparently was not actually ready. And the initial flight was basically just to show it off. They say that it will be maxed out. Speaking to reporters, it has a lot, as you know, says President Trump. It has a lot of capabilities, but as I understand it, in about a month or so, they will put it back in the shop and max it out with defensive countermeasures. So I'm assuming that the first flight was just to show it off a little bit. Tim's got the ugly.
1: Yeah, not a good time to be Kirsten Lindsay. She was on her first cruise recently, and they were in Honduras when she suffered what has been described as a, quote, catastrophic saddle injury during a rope swing excursion, according to her boyfriend. The retrieval.
0: Who is this?
1: What's that?
0: Who is this you said?
1: Her name's Kirsten Lindsay.
0: I thought it was
1: Lindsay.
0: Like not a movie star.
1: No, nobody famous. Oh, okay. No, she's famous now, but not for a good reason. The retrieval line on the rope swing appeared to be improperly connected to the rope and caught between her legs as she was swinging out over the water. The line suddenly tightened between Kirsten's legs just before she dropped. What was first thought to be just a scratch started swelling over the next several hours, causing severe pain and the injury. the size of a baseball. She was in the medical center for 12 hours getting treatment. The couple had to pay $4,000 before they were allowed to leave the boat. And that was just the beginning, because she had to get back to the States. Instead of riding out the rest of the cruise in the medical facility or traveling to a hospital in Mexico, they chose the emergency air evacuation. So it was about $20,000 to leave Costa Maya and another $30,000 to get back in to the U.S. All of that from a rope swing. Ouch.
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12: Now seems as good a time as any to remind you, you don't always have to take healthy habits to the extreme. Not only are you unlikely to stick with something that's difficult, even if you can keep it up, it's probably going to be to the detriment of something else. And chances are that something else is more important. So if you're on a quest to improve your health, I promise the basics are going to take you much further. I'm talking about diet. Try and be as plant-based as possible. Exercise, meaning multiple rounds of cardio and strength training, and sleep. For most people, 7 to 9 hours a night. I'd like to think of these things as sort of a three-legged stool, right? If you're not doing any one of them, it's really hard to keep balanced with the others. The key here is you don't have to strive for perfection. Doing anything is going to be better than nothing. I'm Dr. Sanjay Gupta, helping you live a better life.
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17: Have you ever felt like the weight of the world rested on your shoulders? This was an overwhelming burden one soldier would learn to bear. Russia, 1983. Stanislav Petrov was the duty officer at one of the Soviet Union's missile detection facilities, when on September 26th, his monitors detected what appeared to be five U.S. missiles heading towards his homeland. With little time to act, Petrov faced a crucial choice of whether to report the possible threat to his superiors, who in turn would launch a counterattack that would lead to all-out nuclear war. In the end, Petrov would treat the readings as a false alarm, which was later proven true after it was determined that satellites had mistaken the reflection of the sun off of clouds for attacking missiles. While initially reprimanded by his superiors, Petrov would later gain international recognition for his decision that veritably saved the world. And yet, he would humbly brush aside such praise, eventually leaving the military to care for his ailing wife and live as a simple farmer before ultimately passing away in 2017 at the age of 77. How might we, like Stanislav Petrov, be instruments of peace in a world threatened by destruction for more than just nuclear weapons?
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19: After the talking stopped, the bombing of Iran continues. I'm Dave Anthony, Fox News. The U.S. military launched airstrikes an 11th straight night, hitting military facilities and drone storage, trying to degrade Iran's ability to keep attacking ships in the Strait of Hormuz.
20: We remain open to diplomacy. We remain open to working it out in a negotiated way. But right now, they don't seem to be serious about that. And so we're going to continue to protect shipping.
19: Secretary of State Marco Rubio said that this morning in the Philippines after meeting with China's foreign minister.
20: They've been pretty clear that they don't support any tolling or restrictions on global shipping through an international waterway.
19: Only a few ships got through the strait yesterday, and this morning oil prices keep rising back up. WTI back to around $88 a barrel, $20 higher than when July started, and the price of the gas pump's gone up 17 cents since last Wednesday. Later this morning, the commander-in-chief will go to Delaware, where four flag-draped caskets will arrive. American troops killed last week in Jordan and Iraq.
21: President Trump says it will be a great honor to pay his respects to the American service members at the dignified transfer to Dover Air Force Base. Last night, the Department of War announced another soldier killed in last weekend's enemy attack, Sergeant Angel S. Ramperstad, 28 years old, of Ozone Park, New York, bringing the total number of service members killed in the conflict to 18.
19: Fox's Jackie Heinrich at the White House. A Trump-backed Republican congressman could be Arizona's next governor.
22: I have every bit of confidence that we're going to win. We're going to get our message out, our message of restoring the American dream to Arizona.
19: Andy Biggs will try to unseat Democratic Governor Katie Hobbs in November. Biggs got more than 70% of the vote, beating fellow Congressman David Schweikert in the GOP primary. Two other Trump-backed Republicans also won primaries. Mark Lamb trying to replace Biggs in Congress. Former NFL kicker Jay Feely is vying to take Schweikert's House seat. A Democratic congressman in Arizona fended off a challenge from the left. Greg Stanton beat a Democrat socialist in the primary. 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
16: From the Mitch Wright Plumbing, Heating, and Air News Desk, here's Tommy Rowe Jr. with the headlines you'll be talking about today.
23: A bomb threat that was later determined to be a hoax placed St. Jude Children's Research Hospital in downtown Memphis on lockdown for over an hour on Tuesday night. MPD officers and Memphis Safe Task Force officers searched the building and surrounded area and did not find any explosive devices. 12 people were indicted after a multi-year investigation revealed that they stole at least $2 million in merchandise from Nike's North American Logistics Center in Memphis. A 22-year-old man is now in jail after police say he killed his missing 3-year-old son and left him in the Wolf River Harbor on Monday. Those are your local headlines, and I'm Tommy Rowe.
2: Good morning. You're still going to see the remnants of this earlier crash over to the shoulder on 240 Eastbound and 385. There's a car on the left shoulder and a tractor trailer on the right shoulder. No police on the scene, so they know about this crash. You don't need to call. Houston Levee and Woodland Hill still working a crash out there. There was one reported at Highway 70 and Airline Road. This one may be up in the Shell parking lot and not affecting your ride. I'm with you with your total traffic.
24: Here's your forecast from News Channel 3. North winds are back behind our latest cold front, bringing the humidity and temperatures down this afternoon. Highs will be near 90, but it'll be much more comfortable. More great weather ahead tomorrow. I'm News Channel 3 weather expert Todd Demers.
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26: And now sports.
1: Oopsie. The Miami Heat said, hey, our bad. We mistakenly posted a link for a LeBron James introductory press conference set for July 27th. They said, that's all a mistake. We don't know how that got posted. In the meantime, LeBron James has made no announcement on where His Majesty will be playing in the 2026-2027 season. World Cup final peaked at 60 million viewers in North America. An incredible number. 16 stadiums, 48 teams, 104 games. Redbirds last night lost to the Durham Bulls 10-8. They'll try again tonight at 7:05. And the SEC is whining that they need more playoff teams from their conference, although the Big Ten has been running rampant the last few years in their sports.
0: All right, 7:05, Memphis Morning News, 82 currently. And we go to the phone and we have our good friend Mick Wright, Shelby County Commissioner Mick Wright, that is, to you and I on the phone with us. Good morning, Commissioner Wright. How are you, sir?
3: Good morning, good morning. I'm doing well. How about yourself?
0: Well, I'm okay, Mick Wright. And I'm not going to let the news that I saw you post about yesterday on social media bring me down. But it sounds like Wanda Halbert's she's gonna skate.
3: It sure looks that way. I think, as you know, I check the the court records on a pretty routine basis, trying to track all things Shelby County and all the various lawsuits flying around back and forth. But this is one that I've been following now for 4 years.
0: Yeah,
3: trying to bring some accountability to Clerk Wanda Halbert and the various misdeeds or lack of doing her job. And the last I saw yesterday was, it looks like the prosecution has voluntarily dropped the case at the last hour here. And it's really surprising because the court had finally ruled against her. She had a third motion to dismiss that the court had just recently ruled against. So this thing was moving forward even at this late hour. So it's very confusing. And I think we're owed some explanation of why.
0: No question. And the purpose of continuing the investigation, and this, as I understand it, was that, you know what, they might find some wrongdoings. Well, I think anyway they would if they look in the right places and had the real desire to do it. But I'm talking about anyway. But the purpose of doing it to conclusion was so that, listen, if she was found to have done something that was, not on the up and up, and how she ran the clerk's office, this would eliminate her from running for public office again in the future. Is that right?
3: I'm not sure on that point, Ditch, if it would or not. I just don't know.
0: Well, for me, that would be the purpose of this. I would say, well, that's good because now we can keep her out of public office. But now there's no chance of that. I'm sure we'll see her name on a ballot again sometime soon.
3: Well, I would say, it would definitely add to the record. It would give an official word from the court that would speak to how this office has been conducted over the last 4 years, and that would arm voters with some information. But I think for me, Ditch, it's perhaps a little bit even higher step than that is that statewide, that this is state law we're talking about. Mm-hmm. And if the state really doesn't have any true way to enforce these laws about local officials not doing their jobs, that's a real problem.
0: It's a good point.
1: Saber rattling doesn't get people to step down. There has to be something with some teeth, and it seems like you've stumbled across something that really is a cautionary tale for everybody, that there doesn't seem to be much teeth into holding elected officials accountable.
3: Exactly. I think voters are crying out for accountability. They've asked me, what more can I do? And I keep asking myself, what more can I do as one member of the county's legislative body? We work by a majority, so you work within what's available and what the voters have elected within the powers of your office to do what you can. But this has been very frustrating. Maybe one good thing I could say is that this did rise to the Supreme Court level, and they spoke to who has the power to bring these kinds of cases. So we finally have that settled in case law. Hopefully that will speed things along. But the, I guess the crazy thing to me is these kinds of cases, if you look at the law, if you look at the Tennessee, where it's spelled out in Tennessee code, it says that these cases are supposed to be on an accelerated timeline. And that's for good reason, because there's, you know, you're elected to a defined term.
0: Yeah.
3: And so if something can be stretched out for beyond 4 years, that is just absurd and it needs to be fixed.
0: Well, we as voters learned a lot from this in the way that, well, number one, pay attention to who the hell you're voting for. And who, the thing of it is, Mick, it's not like we didn't know of her management deficiencies, you know, because this was, she was reelected for this position.
3: Yeah, I was reviewing the reviewing some of my notes, and this, a lot of this goes back to even 2021. And what I learned speaking, because there were two different prosecutors, if you remember, there was one out of I think it was Chattanooga, Cody Womp, who had the originally had the case for the prosecution, and gosh, there's just been so many twists and turns through this thing, but it's what I learned was that she all of the charges that she was to bring had to happen since the last election.
0: Mm-hmm.
3: So we couldn't go back to 2021. We couldn't go back to, because you remember there was one office, county clerk's office, that closed due to her negligence in the first term. And so a lot of that stuff, and some of the audits, and some of the lack of working with the auditors, and failure to have a corrective action plan, some of that started in the first term, but we couldn't even go into that because you could only deal with the current term.
0: And what this, the result of this and the decision by the prosecution to drop this, what this does really on the in the bigger picture is it hurts our process and citizens' confidence in it, if there was any, you know, and this whole idea that city of Memphis is continuing to fight, Shelby County, the government continues to fight this, at least some, not all, because, you know, the bureaucracy is protecting itself, there's no question about that, but the voters are like, yeah, why do what is my vote going to do? Look what happened to Juana. She ran that office the way she did, and she got off scot-free. So it doesn't matter.
3: Mm-hmm.
0: You know, my answer is, yeah, it does matter. You shouldn't have voted her into office in the first place, for those who did vote for her, or those who didn't vote at all that could have voted somebody else in. But that just feeds that narrative of, yeah, what can I do about it? Look, they're going to continue to protect themselves through the bureaucracy, so I have no say. And it's going to continue to feed a low voter turnout number, in my opinion.
3: I hope you're wrong on
0: it's
3: that.
0: Very
3: on
0: pessimistic.
3: This
0: I know I'm being
3: alone.
0: Very pessimistic, but I'm just also being honest with you, Mick.
3: Yeah, I hope you're wrong, because I hope that what most people will see is that we are the backstop as voters. That if something's going to change, it's going to be because that we've made a change and we've spoken up. If you look back even just 2 years ago, we had the election for the General Sessions Court Clerk's office. That election was an extremely low turnout, and it saw the election of Tammy Sawyer to that office. And, of course,
1: well, at least that one's turned out pretty good.
3: A few months later, we saw what happened there. And I think if you had just increased turnout by a modicum, you could have an experienced person in leading that role.
0: Indeed. Your point is really good, that actually this should do just the opposite. Rather than feed the attitude of, well, I can't do anything about it, they're gonna protect themselves no matter what, it should feed just the opposite of, yeah, you actually have control of who you put in those places. If you put somebody who knows what the hell they're doing in the clerk's office, we wouldn't be in this position to begin with. We wouldn't be saying to the state, help us, we got to get rid of this person, they're driving this office into the ground. That should be the message, that your vote actually is more important than ever.
3: Absolutely. It shouldn't all fall to Mike Donovan's to sort out the wrongdoers. Let's take some responsibility. I mean, early voting is going on right this minute as well, not this very particular minute, but today.
0: Yeah.
3: You can go vote today in early voting, and I think you should. You know, this is your chance to make a change.
0: On another subject that I was just going to ask you about, I'm hearing more and more about this organization called All World Project Management. What do you know about these guys other than if you go to their website? Boy, they've got a lot of city projects on their website. Is it a city organization?
3: You know, I'd like to know a lot more. I've certainly heard of them. I think the first I heard of them was a Christmas, some kind of Christmas basket found its way to my desk at the county office.
0: Oh.
3: And I looked at the tag and it said All World Project Management. I'm like, I have no idea who these people are. What is this about? What do they want? So that was my introduction to them. But as I've, you know, been following the news, I guess they've been involved with the school district somehow, that the forensic audit has flagged them. And
1: I'm looking at the Simmons Bank Liberty Stadium renovation camera, and in the upper left-hand corner, there is a logo that says Barton Malo, Grinder Tabor Grinder, and All World. They are very involved in a lot of big projects.
0: Well, Simmons Bank, Liberty Park Development, MATA, Memphis LED Lighting, City of Vicksburg Asset Management. That's not Memphis. City of Memphis Stormwater Mapping and Modeling Projects, Memphis Sewer Assessment and Rehab Program. What else? Sears Crosstown Concourse Project. Shelby County Schools are listed. Tiger Lane, Tom Lee Park renovations. This organization, is this a nonprofit, Mick, or are they're a for-profit company, and they seem to be getting quite a lot of bids. Chelsea Hollywood Streetscape. Oh, the Big River Crossing main-to-main connector. And as Tim said, Simmons Bank Liberty Stadium. Who do they know down at City Hall?
3: And correct me if I'm wrong, isn't Memphis River Parks one of those projects as well?
0: Tom Lee Park is listed as one of their projects, so that would fall into Memphis River Parks partnership.
3: So it does seem like any project you think about, whether it's something that we support or certainly some of these failing projects, failing institutions, does seem to have a tie. And, you know, I'm not out here to throw stones, but it does raise some red flags that I think should be followed up on.
0: I believe you mentioned just a minute ago that they were mentioned, All World Project Management was mentioned in the forensic audit. Doesn't mean necessarily that there's an accusation against them, but the forensic audit of Memphis Shelby County Schools, they may just be listed as somebody who was paid for a job that was done by the schools, because the audit is not about All World. It's about the school district. I understand that. But, you know, for these things, you dig a little deeper and you say, well, who are the principal operators connected to all of the things that we just mentioned? And are they related in any way? And I don't necessarily mean, mm-hmm. you know, family members, but are they related in any way? You know?
3: Mm-hmm. I think they both literally and figuratively are related, and I think it speaks to some of the tight circles that exist in Memphis and Shelby County. And again, I'm not throwing out charges, but I do think that it speaks to that narrative or that seeming issue where everyone knows everyone, and it seems like contracts have a way of getting back to the same people. You know, one of the people that I've been looking at is the school board chair. It seems like every 5 seconds she turns up in another governing body. I saw just last week she was
1: only
3: three members.
1: She found time away from trying to get you canned to do something else?
3: Yeah, she's one of three members who were part of a pilot committee that met last week. Which I found very interesting. Don't we have like darn near close to 1 million people in this county? Why is it only just such a few people who seem to keep turning up?
0: Mm-hmm. Interesting.
1: Would you be for all candidates running for office submitting to an Ancestry.com test to see who's related to whom?
3: Oh, Tim, that would be great. Any kind of data we can get for the voter is welcome.
1: I would suspect the list would be probably pretty short for you on those results of the number of relatives that are in public office right now, I would suspect.
0: A text on the Rick Spider Coding text line says, All World is an organization run by the Hooks family. Don't know that to be fact, but that's what they say. Also, Mick, we're going to ask, we've got Mel asks a question for you, wants us to specifically ask you. And let me get down to this. It says, ask Mick Wright why my property taxes went up. He said he voted to raise the wheel tax, so that wouldn't happen.
3: Mm. Yeah, 4 years ago, we had a wheel tax proposal by Lee Harris. He wanted to raise it by $50, excuse me, to pay for Regional 1 and school construction through a series of meetings and compromises to keep that from going on to the property tax rate. I signed on to that. Part of that was to keep your property taxes from increasing, but also to take care of some of the infrastructure challenges that we have throughout the county. That's, you know, there's some $10 billion that we're going to have to be faced with, whether it's the jail, Regional 1, schools. There's just a lot of infrastructure need at the county level.
0: Mm-hmm. Yeah, isn't it interesting that this was 4 years ago, and has that money with the wheel tax increase, is it being used where it was supposed to be? Is Regional 1 getting their cut of that? Is Memphis Shelby County Schools getting a cut of it?
3: It is. That those funds are segmented off just okay. for capital, specifically to capital uses, so it is going toward the Regional 1 rebuild as well as the Fraser High School that's close to completion.
0: And is it permanent? We know that wheel taxes, even though they say they're not permanent, usually end up are. They usually end up being there forever.
3: Yeah, I mean, it is. There is a way to eliminate them. I sponsored a resolution to eliminate them also in this term and couldn't even get a second.
0: Wow.
3: And so if you can't get rid of something, then you've got to deal with it. For my sake, I think people want to see county infrastructure attended to. We keep seeing things happening at the Criminal Justice Center, leaks leading to just very expensive problems. We got to get on the front end of that. I'd rather see us put our money there than towards some of the grants that we fought against and some of the other spending. So, That's where I think the priority needs to be.
0: You got a meeting today, don't you, Mick?
3: We have committee today. Three meetings left between committee and full commission. Six meetings left. And today is one of them. So 40 days and 40 nights left.
0: All right. County Commissioner Mick Wright. We'll go get him, buddy. We'll talk to you again. Thanks for your time.
3: Thanks, guys.
0: See you.
2: More folks getting up and at it and starting to see the crash list grow for us. Now, we've got the construction delays already on 40 westbound between Watkins and Chelsea up at the 101 connector area. Also picking up in the construction in Mississippi on 55 south heading down to Pleasant Hill. Injury crashes going on Holmes Road and Airways, also at Goodlett and Graham in the East Memphis area, and still on the scene out east at Houston Levy and Woodland Hills. So, Woody, with your total traffic.
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1: All right, we're playing for Elfro Grisani's gift certificate, $50 worth. Going to give you a question. You're going to give me the correct answer. The first person to do so at 901-683-0989 wins today's prize. This famous person did not die on July 22nd. Who was it? Was it Uday Hussein? Ozzy Osbourne? Sherman Hemsley? Or Estelle Getty? 901-683-0989. One of those four did not die on July 22nd. This date in history.
0: And you've already given a clue for those earlier. You know one of these is wrong. Well, there's three of them that are wrong. Is that right?
1: That's right. So now you've got a 1 in 3 shot, even at first glance, rather than 1 in 4.
0: To the phone we go. Let's see what Dawn thinks. Go ahead.
6: Hello.
0: Yep, you're up. Go ahead.
6: Okay. Just going to try to guess the answer.
0: Yeah, you're on. Go ahead. What's your guess?
6: Okay. Can you tell me the last name again?
0: No.
1: No, I'm sorry. Nope. 901-683-0989. Call and provide an answer. Don't call. Wait and, you know.
0: Yeah,
1: we're not going to wait while...
0: I get it. Don's busy. He's driving, it sounds like, and that's fine. Hey, listen, man. Let's see what Michael says, if it indeed is Michael. Hello.
8: Hi, I think it's Sherman.
1: You think it's Sherman?
8: I do.
1: On this date. Sherman Hemsley from the Jeffersons and Amen was not dead on July 22nd. He didn't die on that date. You are correct.
0: Oh, okay.
1: All the others, Uday Hussein and his brother Kusei Hussein, died on July 22nd. Ozzy Osbourne died on a July 22nd. And Estelle Getty from Golden Girls died on a July 22nd. But not Sherman Hemsley. He and Weezy are still okay on July 22nd. You're going to Elfo Grisani's.
0: We're gonna get the first $50 on us at Elfo Grisani's. How about that?
8: Thank you.
0: Awesome. Well, thank you. We appreciate it. Stand by. Tommy's going to pick up the phone and get some info from you. 727 El Memphis Morning News. Coming up, Jay the Fly Guy Ratliff. Wreckage from a aircraft from decades ago has been found, and we'll get into the...
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0: 7:30, Memphis Morning News. I want to remind you before we get to our news that the traveling flag box is at Blue Wave Pool Supplies, 7501 Goodman Road in Olive Branch. So stop by if you've got a flag that's tattered, torn, it's faded, and it needs to be properly retired. That's the place to drop the flag off. And while you're there, scan the QR code on the outside of the box, and you could win yourself a big, beautiful, brand-new, American-made flag. It is Blue Wave Pool Supplies in Olive Branch, all right?
26: CJ Papa. 11th straight night of U.S. airstrikes on Iran, targeting various sites, this time reaching deeper into the Islamic Republic. Secretary of State Marco Rubio met China's foreign minister today in the Philippines, saying Iran's in trouble.
20: They're facing hyperinflation, runaway inflation, high food costs. These are all pre-existing. They've all gotten worse. They suffered a tremendous amount of damage to their military infrastructure.
26: Tropical Storm Bertha expected to make landfall today.
13: Gulf of America furious here. It's trekking toward the finger of Louisiana, and that is south of New Orleans, about 75 miles. Venice, Port Sulphur, Grand Isle. Impacts expected to happen later this afternoon there, but already seeing them here this morning on this barrier island.
26: Fox Weather's Robert Way, about 40 miles south of Mobile, Alabama. 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
2: Good morning. We get this crash blocking the intersection down south at Holmes and Airways. It's a tractor trailer and a pickup truck. And because it's two lanes right there, it's an absolute mess. So they're calling for extra help to get folks around this one. It is a crash with injuries. That's at Holmes and Airways blocked. Goodlett and Graham, a crash in East Memphis. This too had injuries reported. Wrapping one up at Houston Levee and Woodland Hills. I'm Woody with your total traffic.
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21: Can weapons of war be turned into instruments of peace? This was an intriguing contradiction. One man sought to reconcile. Japan, 1942. Martial artist Morihei Ueshiba had gained renown as an invincible warrior amongst the soldiers he helped to train. However, he began to feel a strange dissatisfaction and hatred for conflict. And although he would never forsake his training, Ueshiba sought to find a way to use his skills to unite rather than divide. It was during the worst fighting of World War II that Ueshiba experienced a vision, during which he concluded that the real way of a warrior is the art of peace. Armed with this revelation, Ueshiba dedicated himself to creating a new martial art that one could use to protect themselves without injuring an opponent. And it was after constant refinement that he would give his new system a name, Aikido, which translates to the way of unifying energy, as the techniques he created would allow one to blend with an attacker rather than crush or destroy them. Morihei Ueshiba would continue to promote his art of peace until ultimately passing away in 1969. And yet, there are over 2 million Aikido practitioners worldwide that aim to keep his unique spirit of unity alive.
16: Search Daily Deviation at Newstalk989.com for more with producer Max.
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0: 7:35 Memphis Morning News time. 79 outside. It's going to be a pretty nice day. The humidity is starting to get blown out of here. So coming up in about an hour, we're going to talk with Jason Hayes, Heritage Foundation. And with all the talk about data centers and the big data center boom, what are the true facts about the cost, the energy costs to cities? More and more cities and states are banning, putting on hold the building of data centers in their backyards. And we will talk with Jason Hayes about that here coming up about 8:35 or so. It is Wednesday. It's Wednesday, July 22nd. And the conversation that we have every Wednesday at this time is with our good friend Jay the Fly Guy Ratliff. You can follow him online at jratliff.com. Hello, Fly Guy. How are you, sir?
5: Couldn't be better, guys. Good morning.
0: Hey, listen, I saw this yesterday and I thought this is perfect for our conversation with Fly Guy because you've mentioned this before. 74 years later, the wreckage of Pan Am flight has been recovered. How about that?
5: Yeah, they found it, and they've been looking for it for some time. And, you know, anytime the three of us have talked about accidents or near accidents, we always talk about the best way to honor the lives of those that might have been lost is by trying to find out what happened to make aviation safer. That's what happened with Pan Am Flight 256. It took off April 11th, 1952 from Puerto Rico. Plane had 69 souls on board and had a mechanical situation and crashed into the Atlantic Ocean. All 69 passengers survived the impact, so that was the good news. But unfortunately, back in 1952, this is at a time when we weren't having the pre-flight briefings. They didn't talk about where the flotation devices were. They didn't review where the exits were. And in the end, 52 people died. They drowned. And only 17 survived. Because
0: so they survived the crash, but then
5: they did.
0: After the fact. Oh, wow.
5: Yeah, it was like three. I think the plane sank in 4 minutes, 3.5, 4 minutes or so. Plenty of time to save everybody. But what happened then, the industry changed and said, look, we've got to make sure that we make this, whether or not people listen to it or not, we've got to make this part of our pre-flight briefing. So the wreckage was found at a depth of 2,000 feet by the Discovery Channel's Expedition Unknown show. And
0: wow.
5: I'm sure they're going to have a fascinating story after that. But in some of the images they captured of the aircraft at the bottom of the ocean, somewhat intact, is just kind of chilling. But again, aviation was made considerably safer from what happened post-accident in that particular case. And that's an important, you know, I could point to so many aviation accidents where lives were lost, but we learned from it and we made things safer. And that's why we are all enjoying the safest air ever of commercial jet travel that this country's ever seen.
0: I reached out to Discovery, see if we can get Josh Gates on. He's the host of that show. Be interesting conversation. But
5: it'd be a fascinating one, yes.
0: Jay, back then, were flight attendants, was that a thing? Or is that one of the things that we gained in this tragedy?
5: Well, in the old days, I'm going back like 30s, 40s, you had to be a nurse to be a flight attendant. And that was one of the prerequisites. And of course, in the early days, you needed nurses with a lot of these planes because we had too many situations where there were accidents and different types of things that were taking place. And as the industry kind of gained its legs and became more and more popular and then certainly more affordable, the role of the flight attendant kind of went from nurse to being more of an onboard concierge, kind of a somebody that's just there to kind of, you know, pamper you and, you know, fluff your pillow, bring you a blanket. And now they've kind of gotten to the point where they're looked at in a very negative way as just the person that's
0: you're
5: there
0: here
5: to bring me my
0: serve
5: next
0: me.
5: Drink.
0: Yeah, yeah. Oh, but that's the farthest from the truth, as you've pointed out.
5: All you got to do is go through or review what the flight attendants have to go through for their to become a flight attendant with the aircraft they have with all the I mean, they're an emergency evacuation specialist. There's no other way to put it. And they, even though it might take 40 minutes to board 250 people, they're trained to get that 240 people off the airplane in 90 seconds or less with half the exits blocked and in the dark. Now, you don't do that by simply serving drinks and all that other crap. It makes me so mad when I see people

0: 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Happy birthday, America.
1: That's true, yeah.
2: It blows them away. It's like it's never happened to them before, and it doesn't happen often, and it
1: and
2: should.
1: You do it on the way off out of the plane, right? Or do you do it before so maybe they'll treat you a little nicer on the flight?
2: Sherry and I are already flying in first class. I'm not looking for an upgrade, but what we'll do is it's the discounted, non-refundable cheap version, not the big dollar stuff. But the what'll happen is, we bring the food on and we give it to them. And now if we're going to tip them I thought the gift card idea was a great idea, Starbucks or whatever, but buy them some coffee. But we'll give them cash at the end of the trip as a thank you or halfway through it. For me, because when I board the airplane, I tell them that, if they need an extra set of hands, this is my background, just come get me. I'll help you if somebody acts up on the plane. And they appreciate that. But then normally halfway through the flight, Sherry or I will find each one of them, thank them with a little bit. And, they don't care about that. They just, it's the thank you.
1: So
2: and
1: you
2: it really catches them off guard.
1: You don't get on the plane and say, I'm Jay the Fly Guy Ratliff.
2: No,
1: you know who I am?
2: No.
3: He doesn't have to.
1: Jay!
2: I was on a plane once. We were about to take off, and one of the ground workers from the ground, and I can't remember where we were at, he came up onto the airplane, and he called out for my name and came over to the seat I was at to tell me how much he enjoys the interaction I had with the station there on a weekly basis, which was nice. But, and I've had times when I was told the flight wasn't, they couldn't take care of me, and the next thing you know, I've got a seat, and I'm thinking, well, where did that come from? And it turned out because I'd done something nice for that person that I'd totally forgotten about 15 years before. So,
1: there you go.
2: Yeah, it's a small industry when you look at it, but it's one that once it's in your blood, it's there. And that's why I just grow so tired when I see people yelling at people at the gate or at the ticket counter, and I'm thinking, they're your hero. They're the one that can solve every problem you've got, and you're treating them like this.
1: 5488 on the Rick Spotter Coding text line says, have you ever been asked to help out in a situation? You offer.
2: Yes.
1: Have you ever been asked?
2: Yes. And there's times we've had to restrain, not strike, passengers that were acting up. And mainly with me, as I'm talking with them, it's just to remind them that what's going to happen if this behavior continues. And I know you don't want it. And again, you don't know why they're flying. They may have just lost a child, a parent. It could be the worst day of their life. And that's not to excuse behavior, but it's to understand what might be going on behind the scenes. And a lot of times, just a calm voice explaining, look, I know you may not mean it, but here's what's happening. This is a federal offense. The FBI is being contacted. Law enforcement is being contacted. There's a chance they're going to meet the flight. And, you're talking about going to jail. You're talking about being fined by the FAA and all these kinds. And many times people just kind of back it down then.
1: Mm-hmm.
2: And then there's times they got to pull up the zip ties and, and try to secure them. We've gotten away from the duct tape, which I thought was always fun, where you just, expend half a roll of duct tape and tape them to the seat.
1: Yeah, that's painful, ripping that stuff off, I'm sure. Oof. I've never had it happen, but...
2: There's some great pictures on YouTube of passengers that have been duct taped, and it happens so often that the FAA had to come out and say, guys, no, don't do that. We got to evacuate everybody off the airplane in 90 seconds or less in an emergency. And that poor guy in, 13B is not getting off in 90 seconds because it'll take 5 minutes to get him out from under all that tape. And as far as if he needs to go to the lavatory, well, sorry, pal, you're going to be there because we're not going to undo that tape till we land.
1: Jay, indulge me for a moment here. I felt like a kid the other night because I remember growing up when, Dad traveled all over the world a lot, and it was always a big deal when we loaded up in the Suburban and went to the airport to get him, and the first kid in the car who spotted his airplane coming in would get a nickel or a quarter or whatever it was. So we were always looking for the airplanes coming in. Remember, this is a small town in Colorado, but I was at the airport at Memphis International the other night, sitting in the cell phone lot waiting for somebody. And I got there early. I sat there. The cell phone lot is right next to what looks like the main runway when the FedEx jets come home at night.
2: Oh, yeah.
1: And it was so cool. I felt like a kid again, sitting in the car. And my daughter was like, yeah, big deal. I said, look, man, as far as you can see them in the sky, they're coming about every 2.5 minutes, like clockwork, for an hour. And I told her, I said, that one looks like an MD-11 because they're flying them again now. It's

0: Looks like a bigger plane. Then there was some smaller ones. My daughter was just so unimpressed, but I was like a kid again, man. It was so cool.
1: Well, I mean, and that's me. If I'm playing golf, about to putt, and some plane flies over, I stop and look up and see if I can see what airline aircraft it is, that type of thing. And because I've got a love for aviation, but I also know that aviation makes the world smaller. And I know that when there's a natural disaster, aviation is what people turn to get the supplies and the medical personnel and everything to a lot of these impacted areas as quickly as possible. And, the idea of jumping on a jet and 16 hours later, you're on the other side of the planet. I mean, something that used to take months, all those years ago to pull it off. Now we complain because, oh, my gosh, it took 16 hours and, my legs hurt. I was like, okay, well. from a historical perspective, I'm sorry, that's still pretty cool. So, I'm with you there.
0: What was funny about it is I told her, I said, is that her plane? Is that her plane? And they were all FedEx jets. And then somewhere along the line, a Southwest airline flight got in the lineup. And I said, there it is. There she is. And sure enough, that was the person we were waiting for.
1: I love watching him at night lined up for as far as the eye can see. That's like the truck drivers of the sky, if you will.
0: Yep.
1: A lot of pilots don't like that reference, but I'm sorry, they're still big parts of the economic engine, and I love seeing it. They get paid a lot more than truck drivers. I get that, and look, there's going to be a shortage, big shortage of pilots, and I'm telling you, if anybody's interested in that field, I would begin the process of looking into it. Some of the airlines will even pay to get you the hours you need to fly for them. So the opportunities are there, and I tell you, for some of these pilots, $300,000-$500,000 a year,
0: and all the tertiary jobs, the mechanics, and all of the service jobs,
1: and the flight attendants, they do. Yep.
0: Yeah.
1: Yeah. There's going to be a need for all those professionals. So, come join the fun, because there's nothing like an industry where if you have a bad day, you can jump on the airplane and fly to Rome for the weekend, cool your jets, and then come back to work the next weekend.
0: Real quick, in the minute we have left here, yesterday United Airlines jet bound for Phoenix ended up at Luke Air Force Base. This isn't that's not the norm.
1: It is not, but they had weather in the area, which kind of caused them to circumvent, and then they got to a point where they were low on fuel. It sounds worse than that, but where they had to make a landing, and the closest thing was the military base. So they landed. Ta-da, no big deal. And they were able to, go from there. It happens. Now, the issue is sometimes when they land at a place where they can only land, they're not allowed to take off.
0: Oh.
1: Now, by that, I mean the runway may be too short for passengers, so they have to get everybody off the plane and put them on a bus to get them where they're going.
0: Oh, no.
1: And the crew does what we call a ferry flight, where they are allowed, if it's a crew-only flight, to take off from that shorter runway, because operationally, it's not as long as the specs require.
0: Mm.
1: So you can only do it from a maintenance run, a ferry flight, something like that, with no scheduled or with no passengers on board the airplane. So, that happens. And, that was a deliberate issue. We've got so many stories where they landed at the wrong airport unintentionally.
0: Yeah.
1: That's when further problems are created as well.
0: Luke Air Force Base, a training hub for F-35 pilots, has a 10,000-foot runway, than long enough for a Boeing 737 to land. So,
1: or a space shuttle when they were flying. They could have landed the space shuttle there, yeah. Yeah, in fact, the Dayton International Airport where I worked at had a runway that long. We're close to Wright-Patterson Air Force Base, but Wright-Patterson's runway wasn't that long. So if the space shuttle ever got in trouble and had to land, Dayton was one of the airports where they could do it. And the coolest briefing of the year was to meet every year with the NASA officials about a space shuttle landing at the Dayton International Airport. And it never happened, but the briefings were super cool.
0: Yeah, and you got to be ready just in case. Yeah, right?
1: You know what you're going to do with the ball before you get it every single time.
0: Jay, the Fly Guy Ratliff, you taking Sherry somewhere special next week?
1: We're going to go see some friends in Strawberry Plains, Tennessee. I couldn't find that on a map if you paid me, but I'll check back when I get back and let you know what Strawberry Plains is all about. But, going to head down there for a few days and try to turn my brain off, which won't work.
0: Okay, well, we'll leave you be for a week, and we'll talk to you after next Wednesday. Thanks, Jay.
1: All right, guys. Thanks.
0: Appreciate it.
2: Strawberry Plains.
0: How about that, huh? 7:52, Memphis Morning News. John is on the line. Wants to jump in real quick here. John, go ahead before we get to break.
3: Yeah, guys, Jay is so great. I mean, I'm same as him. I always look up for every single plane and salute him. Just FYI, Blythe was on the space shuttle list. The only reason I knew Blythe even was on the map was there on the space shuttle's emergency landing list through that big runway they have out there.
4: Oh, because of Acre.
3: Air Force Base. That was the last. It was the last big runway before Cape Canaveral.
0: Oh, nice.
3: If they had landed really quickly for some reason, that's the last big runway before going to Cape Canaveral.
0: There you go.
3: But also being on the flight attendant side, I got a Bloody Mary one time because the guy was getting kind of belligerent with the flight attendant. I'm like, look, she's here to save your life, and until then, be nice and serve drinks. And kind of told him off, and she turned around and was like, what are you drinking? I'm like, oh, just a Coke. She's like, no, what are you drinking? I'm like, well, I wouldn't say no to Bloody Mary. And boom, I had four of them.
0: There you go.
3: I was like, exactly.
0: That's what happens when you're nice. Just be polite. Thanks, John. Appreciate the call and chiming in on the conversation. 753.
5: Looks like last night's storms affected everybody, not just me, as we have got crashes coming in faster than I can write them down. We still have Holmes Road block between Airways and Sweeney. Multiple vehicles involved in this crash because Holmes is only two lanes. It pretty much blocks anytime we have something here. Crash where a pole was struck out in the Hickory Hill area at Kirby and Mount Moriah. We got a crash on the shoulder, 385 westbound for the 240 split. Also one at Goodlett and Graham. It was an earlier injury crash, too. I'm Wendy with your total traffic.
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4: It's weather like yesterday that reminds you that summer is here, and not only is it uncomfortable for everybody and pretty much everything, except mosquitoes love this kind of weather. They truly do. This is when they thrive. And mosquitoes are the world's most dangerous animals. And that's not exaggeration. They kill annually with the viruses they carry. Zika, malaria worldwide, West Nile. We've had those cases in the Mid-South before. You've seen them in the headlines. And, of course, for your pets, heartworms are a big concern. 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
15: What's the boldest idea you've ever had? Sometimes, all it takes to bring people together is a single dream. Canada, 1977. Teenage athlete Terry Fox is diagnosed with a form of cancer that necessitated the amputation of his right leg. Nevertheless, Fox was grateful for the care he was given and sought to raise awareness about the importance of cancer research. And so, he proposed a bold idea. A solo run across the country, during which he sought to raise $24 million, or $1 per Canadian citizen at the time. Armed with a prosthetic running leg, Fox began his marathon of hope in 1980 at the tip of the Canadian East Coast. From there, he continued to run 26 miles per day, during which he was encouraged by fans of his noble cause. Unfortunately, after 143 days and 3,339 miles, Fox was forced to quit his run after his cancer had returned and spread to his lungs, which would lead to his untimely death at the age of 22 in 1981. However, not only has Terry Fox become a national hero, but more than $900 million have since been donated in his name toward the cause for a cure he gave his life for.
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17: 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Online health questions required.
0: Paul says being polite and considerate to gate agents and the flight crew makes all the difference in the world. Yeah, regarding what we were talking about with Jay the Fly Guy. Jason says my dad used to take my brother and I to watch airplanes land when I was a kid. And yeah, it's cool. Like I said, I sat in the cell phone lot the other day doing that. Waiting for somebody, but it brought me back to the old days, that's for sure. 7:50, let's go.
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18: The U.S. would prefer to negotiate with Iran. I'm Dave Anthony, Fox News. But Secretary of State Marco Rubio also said this morning,
19: commercial ships are going through the straits and they're being blown up. The United States is defending that shipping and in addition is targeting the places that are launching against those ships.
18: After an 11th straight night of American bombing, and President Trump just posted on Truth Social a few minutes ago, anytime Iran shoots at a ship in the Strait of Hormuz, the U.S. will bomb and destroy one bridge or power plant. Fox's Trey Yingst's in Tel Aviv.
20: The Department of War has released the name of the fourth U.S. soldier that was killed over the weekend during that ballistic missile attack against Jordan. It's Sergeant Angel Romper Saad of Ozone Park, New York. Now, President Trump will attend the dignified transfer of all four service members killed.
18: They'll return in flag-draped caskets at Dover Air Force Base in 2 hours. Iran launched more attacks today at Gulf countries at the U.S. bases, Bahrain and Jordan. Oil prices keep surging back up, and the price of the gas pumps 17 cents higher than last Wednesday. And while the U.S. preventing Iran from getting a nuclear weapon remains at the heart of the conflict, President Trump has a plan to help Saudi Arabia with nuclear energy.
21: It has to be submitted to Congress for review, but the plan is likely to face opposition over fears it could lead to the creation of another nuclear armed state. According to Reuters, the agreement doesn't block the Saudis from enriching uranium, a pathway to nuclear weapons, nor does it require International Atomic Energy Agency inspections.
18: That's Fox's Jonathan Savage. New Fox News power rankings give Democrats a slight November election edge, trying to take back control of the House. The Republican redistricting in Texas and Florida could help the GOP keep a slim majority. In Arizona, a congressman's trying to be governor.
22: I was overwhelmed when I started seeing those vote totals come in. It's awesome.
18: Andy Biggs got more than 70% of the vote, winning the Republican primary. He's trying to unseat Democratic Governor Katie Hobbs. Trump-backed candidates for Congress also won. 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
12: From the Mitch Wright Plumbing, Heating, and Air News Desk, here's Tommy Rowe Jr. with the headlines you'll be talking about today.
1: A bomb threat that was later determined to be a hoax placed St. Jude Children's Research Hospital in downtown Memphis on lockdown for over an hour on Tuesday night. MPD officers and Memphis Safe Task Force officers searched the building and surrounding area but did not find any explosive devices. The Shelby County Health Department is alerting the public to the county's first reported case of measles in 2026. Health officials say it's the first case reported in Shelby County this year, and the risk to the public is believed to be low. Those are your headlines, and I'm Tommy Rowe.
5: Good morning. A crash still affecting Holmes Road between Airways and Sweeney, and it's two lanes here, so it's basically blocked. They're trying to get this cleaned up. Traffic lights still out at Poplar and Germantown, so that whole intersection, all kinds of slow. Pole struck at Kirby Parkway and Mount Moriah. We still got an injury crash at Goodlett and Graham. There's a crash out at around Winchester and Germantown, but it sounds like that's been pulled up into the Sonic parking lot. I'm Whitty with your total traffic.
2: Here's your forecast from News Channel 3. North winds are back behind our latest cold front, bringing the humidity and temperatures down this afternoon. Highs will be near 90, but it'll be much more comfortable. More great weather ahead tomorrow. I'm News Channel 3 weather expert Todd Demers.
0: 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It's 8:04. 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
4: It doesn't matter that the Big Ten has been better. It just means more in the SEC. And Commissioner Greg Sankey says the talks with the college football playoff are unsatisfactory, that the world needs more SEC teams, more in the college football playoff. World Cup final in the U.S. drew 60 million viewers. Even the average World Cup game, the bracket, the group stage, drew over 7 million each and every game. Redbirds lost to the Bulls last night, 10-8. They'll take on those same Bulls this evening at AutoZone Park at 7:05. There's your sports.
0: It's 8:05 here, Memphis Morning News Time at News Talk 98.9, online at newstalk989.com. After our bottom of the hour news, we will be joined by the Heritage Foundation's Jason Hayes. Jason's going to join us, and he's got a long history of environmental stuff, and not only in this country, but in Canada. Very interesting. And managing wilderness in Canada.
4: That's a big issue right now with wildfires.
0: And so we will have a few questions about that, but primarily we're going to talk about data centers and the big data center boom in this country and what that means for energy, not only costs, but everything involved with it. And he is an expert, not just self-professed. He is an expert in this, and we will have a conversation with him about all those.
4: Speaking of data-driven, leaning on experience, and integrity beyond reproach. There he is over there. What color is that shirt? That's a good-looking shirt you got on today.
24: I don't know, man.
0: Salmon?
24: I don't know. I just put it on.
4: Jim Shoemaker looking very stylish.
24: I hate to tell you guys.
0: It's like the old online thing where it's, what color is the dress? Tommy Rose looking at you from the newsroom. What color do you think that shirt is, Tommy?
25: That's a salmon color.
0: Salmon. Yeah.
24: Okay, all right. That's good enough.
0: Salmon, good, as some say. It's a salmon color shirt.
24: Salmon, there you go.
0: Jim Shoemaker. I saw a story yesterday, Jim, about people who are retiring. They used to downsize, and I guess the downsizing really isn't a thing anymore, is it?
24: No, it's not. The reality is people are retiring actually in better condition than they retired recently in the last 20 years. In fact, there's something I just read that we're looking at debt across the country, and reality is debt is down from a standpoint of what it's been to its lowest point, and it's down to 21.79% of disposable income. That's the lowest since 2000. And if you look at all the debt, where it's coming from, we're into the 54th percentile since 1989. So We're just seeing debt coming down steadily, moving in that direction.
0: Personal debt.
24: Personal debt, home debt, and all those things. Yeah. And that's creating that reason to stay there instead of moving and selling, trying to downsize and creating a debt. And interest rates are up a little bit, as we know, continuing. And so I think people are just looking at debt. In fact, we're getting a lot of questions. What do you think about? What are you thinking? Should I be thinking about when it comes to retiring? And I thought we'd kind of share that. There's about four or five things that I think are critical because we have to help people through this part of when they get to this stage. And usually it's anywhere from 5 to 10 years out. Now, 5 years is making it tight. I mean, it's, you know, if you're going to do planning, it's best to start about 10 years out of what you're looking
0: really
24: for.
0: Really, start when you're 20.
24: Yeah, actually when you're right, when you're 20, when you get your first job.
0: If you're past that, well, you got to deal with it.
24: That's exactly. But here's the three things that we try to tell people when you're thinking about retirement. Look at it from this standpoint. It is not just a plain, you know, financial decision. It is literally a life transition. So many people forget that there's so many things going on mentally, emotionally, about retirement. What am I going to do? Am I going to play golf 5 days a week? Or, you know, you're going to be in the garden club, you know, and all those things that you got. They have to think through that. So here's three things that we say as you're going through this life transition, three big things you think about. Number one's income. You got to have, think
0: yeah,
24: about
0: how
24: that.
0: How are you going to pay the bills, man?
24: Healthcare and lifestyle. A lot of people, lifestyle is such an important part of their retirement years because maybe they haven't had the opportunity to travel. So now they want to try. I know with people we're working with, we'll put in a 10 to 15 year budget in addition to their income needs for retire, you know, for travel. And so that can be anywhere from $5,000 to $10,000 to $15,000. What type of travel are you planning to do? But retirement should be more as much about, you know, what do I want to do with the money that I have and how long am I going to need the money? Those are two things that you think about when you're approaching travel. How long am I going to need the money? What am I expected to live? My mortality, guys, when I started in the business, somebody lived, if they got them to 65 and they retired, if I got them, was able to have enough money to live on till they were 73, 74, I was done.
0: Yeah.
24: Now it's 93 and 94. Yeah. So you have to think out much longer.
0: And the whole idea of lifestyle, like, oh, well, I'm going to retire and I'm just going to hang out. I'm going to go fishing and do things I enjoy. And then they come to you a year or two into it and say, well, it's not what I thought it was. I want to make some changes.
24: Absolutely. And then you, that's when you have to go through that lifestyle adjustment.
0: Yeah. My dad retired and couldn't deal with it and went back to work.
24: Yeah, absolutely. And that's very common. We see that, you know, often. So when you think about it being a transition. So the first thing we ask people to think through is being the fact that is, what is my retirement number? And that's kind of you think, what do you mean number? Well, what is it doing? What am I going to be spending in retirement? And so people come in and they say, well, I think it's going to be $100,000. Well, we ask them to go back and say, all right, take 3 months of your last spending and put it down. Just take a yellow pad and say, okay, I spent $2,100 on groceries. I spent this much on whatever. Just go through that, you know, gas and all those things like that. It's shocking. Because the four things we tell them, look at housing, healthcare, travel, and taxes. Those are the four major items. And then you got all the other things, but you know, it's they come back and say, "Oh, I thought it was going to be $100,000. It's going to be $120,000, or something like that, or maybe it was $50,000. It's going to be $70,000." Mm-hmm. They really don't realize how much money they spend, how many trips they make to a particular big box store, and what do you do? And that's we have to ask them to do. So, and we ask them, you know, we're debt free. Are we going to stay debt free, or if we're not debt free, are we going to get debt free in order to move into retirement? Let's say they're 5 to 10 years out. Is that a target? I want to be debt-free by the time I get to that magic date of retirement. So most people we talk about when we say retirement, you need to live on about 70 to 90% of your pre-retirement income. So if your pre-retirement income net after taxes was $100,000, we'd like for you to be able to say, all right, somewhere between 70 to 90. And we actually lean towards the 90 more than the 70 because we find people are underestimating what they're spending, and they underestimate what they want to spend.
0: Plus emergency fund.
24: We always have that emergency fund set aside, and that's got to be 3 to 6 months of what they were, you know, receiving on an income basis, because they don't have the ability to go out and work another job or something like that. If they're retired, they can go out and work another job, but that's hard to do when they're looking through. Maybe it's a health problem that's creating that, and it's emergencies, but we've got things that need to be prepared. So let's say we're getting ready to retire, and while you're working, you say, you know what, I need to put a new roof on the house. Mm-hmm. Okay, that's planning through that. And Tim, I know you would actually, you know, help people understand that's critical because of the house, maybe if you're looking at just the repairs and the insurance.
4: Yeah, absolutely. And not just from an insurance standpoint of the repair itself, which is one thing, but also new roofs. Insurance companies, many of them will give you a premium break because you have a new roof because they're less likely to have a claim filed against it. So there's multiple reasons to think about that.
24: Yeah, that's a good point. So I guess what we're trying to say is think about what you need to do. I got an air conditioning problem, all right? It's not broken today. Set aside X number of dollars that when it does become a problem, you're not scrambling trying to find the money. You've got the money set aside. This is just planning, people. Yeah. This is just going through that process and thinking about whether it's the roof, whether it's a new car. People, we talk about planning for a new car. Well, how much is a new car going to cost? Well, you can go from $25,000 for a not much car and $100,000 for F-150 truck. That's good. I'm just kidding.
0: Get you a stick shift, Jim.
24: Yeah, there you go. There you go. But I think people have to all of a sudden, you know, think through that. And they're a lot of times people are guessing what their retirement number is going to be. And you need to do some calculations. You need to be very, working with your spouse on this, making sure you're doing the planning that's necessary. It's just not something that's just going to happen. It's going to take some planning to do that. So now when you get to those two points and we talk about the transition, it's a lifetime transition, and you get your retirement number, get that set aside, and, you know, how much am I going to need? You got to get that planned in. And then think about where's it coming from? Where's the income? What's my paycheck going to look like? Yeah, Social Security is going to be number one. We find that Social Security is basically the basis of most of everybody's retirement. It's the income that comes in on a regular basis. It's there. It's important to make sure you've got that set up. You understand what it's going to be, or you got a good estimate of what that's going to be.
0: But for most, it's not enough.
24: Well, it's not enough. No, not most. I don't know of anybody that's living just on their Social Security. Now, okay, you're going to have two Social Securities, maybe one, you know, the spouse that spent most of his or her life working. The other one, maybe raising children or whatever they were doing, maybe a little different there. But the reality is there's two incomes there.
4: Hey, Jim, one thing that people are afraid of is the fear of the unknown. Is there a way to figure out an estimate of what somebody's Social Security monthly income would be?
24: Absolutely. Go online, ssa.gov. You can go in and get that actual projection of where you're going to be heading through that process, whether you're 10 years out or 5 years out.
0: Is it pretty on point?
24: It's pretty close. Okay. It's pretty close. And they'll give you a pretty good, and we can help you estimate that too. The bottom line is you should be thinking about that. Look at your retirement accounts, your 401ks, your IRAs, any savings. Pension accounts. We don't see as many pensions, but someone was in the office yesterday. We had two Social Securities and a pension account from the spouse, the wife, and looked at all three of those, and that was covering their monthly budget. And it was phenomenal. They didn't have a lot of dollars saved up, but those three fixed incomes were coming in, and they were going to be in their budget. So it's just knowing that pensions are important. What are your investments? And some people look at it from a perspective of, hey, I retired at 65, I'm healthy, and, you know, the company said I had to retire, but I don't want to quit. So he finds or she finds a part-time job. And that's very, very important if you're willing to do that and want to do that, and something that fits your time frame. You know, if I want to travel, I can travel, but I can do the part-time job also. And I think that's important. That's critical for not only your lifestyle, your mind for being able to be out amongst people. What we have people doing sometimes when they retire is they're withdrawing from that social activity.
0: Oh, yeah.
24: Pickleball has become the number one. I mean, not even close to anything else. Golf used to be for a lot of people, but now it's pickleball. I mean, everybody's playing pickleball, and that is a social thing to do.
4: We had a streak. We thought maybe today would be the streak where pickleball would not come up. We had no clue that you were going to photobomb us with pickleball today, because we talk about pickleball every day.
24: Yeah. But, you know, guys, it's real. I mean, I have never played pickleball. I need to, but I don't have
0: it. It's more of a social thing.
24: It is a tremendous social thing, and that is so important for people that are retired, because they've been involved in social you know, work things and, you know, all the. But now all of a sudden that's withdrawn and that's withdrawn from that, and they've got to be careful and know that need for social activity.
0: I thought, was it shuffleboard was the thing to do, wasn't
4: that? Yeah, that was the thing. You know, that was always kind of the cliche thing to do, like on vacation.
24: That and cards. People play, but they're wanting to be physically active, so that's very important. So where does the paycheck come from? We talked about Social Security, retirement income, pensions, investments, part-time work, and then figure out your social activity that you're working from there. People have to understand. I had this asked to me just yesterday. What does my investments need to stay in a growth mode or in the paycheck mode? Yes. And you have to think about it that way, because if I'm retiring at 65 or 70 or whenever it is, paycheck mode, okay, if you look through that process, yeah, okay, I turn it on, I've got to get a certain amount of dollars out of it, but it's got to stay in the growth mode because I am living longer than people would have lived years and years ago. And so you have to keep it kind of both going through that in the process at the same time. Kurt Zanowski is going to be on in a couple of weeks talking about Social Security, because that is a fundamental. But everybody wonders if, you know, when do they start Social Security and is it going to be here? Well, he's going to cover that.
0: There's
24: for
0: some
24: us.
0: Rules about that.
24: It, absolutely. It? There are some rules. You can start it at 62 if you want to, or you can wait till age 70. Now, the longer you wait after full retirement, let's assume that your full retirement is 66. You just want to turn it on? Fine. That's a number. You can know you're not going to be taxed as much on that number as you would if you started early. But if you wait to 70, you get an 8% increase in that number per year until age 70.
0: Ooh,
24: now, guys,
0: I like that.
24: That's simple math. 4 times 8 is 32. A 32% increase knowing. Now, here's some planning that you got to do. If your health's not good, waiting and you know till 70 may not be the best thing to do. I've had people say, can you calculate? Well, we've run so many calculations on it, and it's based on life expectancy. We don't know person's life expectancy. God knows that, and that's it.
0: Yeah.
24: But the reality is, it is a good thought planning process to think longer out than normal, because that's the reality that we're seeing. That 8% increase becomes a very nice. Here's the thought for you from a standpoint. Let's just take my wife and myself. My 8% increase, I waited to age 70 to take it. If I die early, okay, earlier first before she does, she will get a higher amount because we waited and my Social Security is coming in at a higher amount. She gets my Social Security. She gets half of what mine is now. And so it's working out to be better for her because I waited.
0: Yeah.
24: Now, if I'd have died at 73, it wouldn't have been that big of a deal. It wouldn't have made that.
0: I got a question about that. Maybe this is, maybe we don't get too deep into this, but what if there's a divorce, does the divorcee still get some of your Social Security later?
24: All divorcees get it. If you're married for 10 years or longer,
0: okay,
24: they get your Social Security. If you marry the second spouse and live 10 years or longer, they get your Social Security.
0: Not the first one.
24: No, both do.
0: Oh, both.
24: We have history of someone that we all know. If you're over 50, 55, 60, you know this. Johnny Carson had four wives. All four of them got his Social Security.
0: Oh, wow.
24: Yeah, he lived 10 years, and then he, I guess wow. 10 years was the maximum. But that's the only one I know about, and you can fact check that. You know, what we've been saying for a long time. But now, okay, the last thought I want to talk about is that these, as again, we think about what's taxable. Everybody talks about the RMDs, that they've got to take at 73, required minimum distribution from their retirement plan. I want people to think.
0: At 73?
24: At 73. Okay. It's automatic. You've got to do it. Take the required minimum distribution. Here's a thought for you. If you're constantly making charitable gifts to your church, to your favorite charities, instead of taking the required minimum distribution and pay taxes on it and then make the gift, do what's called a qualified charitable distribution. It creates that income that allows that ministry to receive 100% instead of it being a net effect after taxes.
0: Oh, gotcha.
24: Now, you may get a deduction for it, but this way you're not even receiving it. It doesn't even come into your income. It's a qualified charitable distribution. It goes straight to the charity.
0: I like that.
24: 100%.
4: Jim, I don't think there's a question on the Rick's Powder Coating text line about this. It's more of a statement, but I'd love to hear your thoughts on this. We got this text about 2 minutes ago. 6 months before retirement, my employer let me go out of the blue. Staff reduction. I am totally having to regroup emotionally and financially. What's the first thing that you could speak to this person.
24: Well, if you, you know, if I'm sitting across the table with him, emotionally is critical. He's going through a withdrawal of what he had done for a long period of time, or she had done for a long period of time. That is tough. And that we're, and I, actually we are helping, counseling, and working through that. We're looking for what are alternatives, what could you do. On the other hand, 6 months from retirement, we want to focus on financial. What do we currently have? Understanding that it happened 6 months before we had planned for it to happen, that's, we see that a lot. People are planning to retire in August of next year. All of a sudden, the end of this year is their last year. So we see that a lot. The reality is having a plan, or at least as soon as he can, start working on, or she can, start working on that plan so you feel, you can sense, I'm prepared. That gives that fear or social mindset.
0: Take some of the anxiety. Yeah,
24: yeah, the anxiety and the stress of, oh, what's going on? So working with someone to help them go through that process of gaining insight to, you know, here's my 401k, here's my Social Security payment, here's the house note, or what if we have a, what's my debt structure, how much do I need? All those things come into play, and you start working with that with someone that kind of guides you through it, that gives you a peace of mind.
4: Because it sounds like from this text, and I'm just inferring that it a lot of control probably feels like it just got pulled out from under him, like a rug.
24: He was planning. That's, he had terrible. A plan, or she had a plan, bottom line. But when it gets pulled out from you, you've got to rethink it. Now, it's good that he at least had 6 months out. He said, I've got 6 months out. Now he knows we just make some adjustments. Some adjustments, help with the anxiety.
4: And this person texting, I know you've got to be hurting right now. That's got to be really tough. But the fact that you wrote this down and vocalized it in writing has got to be, I would think that's an encouraging first step, is facing it, identifying it, and then hopefully, you know, hearing some encouragement from Jim, you know, maybe as a first step, because I guess one of the things they need to do is do something.
24: Move, do something. Here's what we say to everybody. You're 5 to 10 years out, create a retirement plan, a retirement income plan. And if this person has that, pull it off the shelf, make the adjustments, and then go from there. Okay. That will help you get through that stress, that anxiety, the disappointment, the hurt, all those emotions. And it is a ton of emotions.
0: Oh, yeah.
24: Just when you get to that point. And if it happens earlier, it can be very tough. We take it for granted that it's not, but it is.
0: It's a pivotal moment in your life. I'm not there yet, but I can only imagine. Terry asks on the Social Security, if you die and your spouse collects your Social Security, where does it go when your spouse dies?
24: That's it.
0: No more. The kids don't get any of it?
24: Nope. Kids don't get it. It's
0: the government gets it.
4: that doesn't sound very sociable.
24: Well, it's not, but the reality is, you actually collect Social Security for your lifetime, and then what's left over, you know, from a standpoint, if yours is higher, it's the higher of the two. The combination is when spouses are living together, one dies, it's the higher of the. If yours is higher, then you don't get hers. If hers is higher, you get hers, and that's for the rest of your life. So if my spouse dies and her Social Security is higher than mine, and I get her Social Security for 20 years, but at my death, that's it.
0: Okay.
24: And that works. It works well because it does. Here's the problem with that, just so everybody understands. You're living on two Social Securities, and all of a sudden now you're living on one.
0: One, yeah.
24: So you have to plan. That's why just take the time to develop a Social Security, what you're thinking about, what your health care strategies. We didn't spend a lot of time. Tax planning, QCDs, RMDs, what are you doing? Just think through it. Retirement planning is not something that just happens. You've got to plan. It may happen early, as this guy texts you, but the reality is if he's got a plan and he can pull it off the shelf and adjust it, that's phenomenal. If he doesn't have a plan, this is a time for him to start working on it.
0: Sounds like a big show this weekend, Jim.
24: We do. We're going to talk some more about that. Bob Dahl's going to be with us. He's going to talk about the economy in the first 6 months and his top 10 predictions that he always does.
4: Normally, we don't ask about this, but in this case, I think it's an extraordinary situation. If this person that texted wanted to reach out to you, how can they do that today?
24: Just give us a call, 901-757-5757. 901, tough number, 757-5757.
0: Talk Money, Saturday morning at 7, Sunday morning at 9. And we will we'll be listening this weekend. We appreciate it, Jim.
24: All right, then. Thank you.
0: 826.
5: Good morning. We got a crash here on 40 westbound at the flyovers. It's in the gore right at the split, and it is not affecting your ride whatsoever. So you're going to see the flashing lights there just before you would climb onto the flyovers to get onto 240. That's a 40 westbound there in the gore. Kirby and Mount Moriah, we still got a crash going on. Traffic lights still out at Poplar and Germantown Road. Holmes still affected with this crash between Airways and Sweeney. I'm Woody with your total traffic.
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30: How would you feel if you weren't recognized for an historic contribution? The greatest stories are often left unrecorded behind the scenes. Hollywood, 1939. Actress and dancer Karen Marsh was hired by MGM as Judy Garland's stand-in for their latest film, The Wizard of Oz, as the two were strikingly similar in build and height. To avoid Garland the tedium of being on set while cameras were being adjusted, Marsh would continually pace through the Land of Oz until each scene was properly framed for the former to step in. And although hers were the feet that famously tapped the legendary ruby slippers together, as a stand-in, Marsh's role in the eventual masterpiece would go uncredited. Nevertheless, Marsh would continue acting and dancing until her career was cut tragically short by a plane crash in 1949, which she miraculously survived, but but was told she would never dance again due to an injury to her left foot. However, she would prove her physicians wrong, and at over a century old, continues to donate her talents as a dance therapy instructor. Karen Marsh is one of the last surviving members of the Wizard of Oz, and has since gained the recognition she deserves as an ambassador at fan events and reunions, as she relentlessly perseveres down her own lengthy Yellow Brick Road.
8: 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The Mid-South's leader in local news, talk, traffic, and weather. 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
11: News. I'm Therese Crowley. Dignified transfer this morning at Dover Air Force Base, Delaware. The fourth fallen U.S. soldier, now identified as 28-year-old Sergeant Angel Rampersad of Queens, New York. She was killed by an Iran missile strike at the U.S. base in Jordan. President Trump, attending, says he has no interest in meeting with Tehran until they're ready to convene in a meaningful way. Secretary of State Marco Rubio in Manila.
13: Ships are trying to go through the straits and they're getting blown up. Commercial ships are going through the straits and they're being blown up. The United States is defending that shipping and in addition is targeting the places that are launching against those ships to continue to degrade Iran's ability to target and harm global shipping.
11: Tropical storm Bertha pounding wind, rain and surf across the Gulf shores. Warnings from Okaloosa, Florida to Morgan City, Louisiana, including New Orleans. 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
8: From the Mitch Wright Plumbing, Heating, and Air News Desk, here's Tommy Rowe Jr. with the headlines you'll be talking about today.
1: 12 people were indicted after a multi-year investigation revealed that they stole at least $2 million in merchandise from Nike's North American Logistics Center in Memphis at the U.S. Attorney's Office of the Western District of Tennessee. A bomb threat was later determined to be a hoax, placed St. Jude Children's Research Hospital in downtown Memphis on lockdown for over an hour on Tuesday night. MPD officer and Memphis Safe Task Force officer searched the building and surrounded area and did not find any explosive devices. And the Shelby County Health Department is alerting the public of the county's first reported case of measles in 2026. Health officials say this is the first case reported in Shelby County this year, and the risk to the public is believed to be low. Those are your headlines, and I'm Tommy Rowe.
5: Good morning. We got a crash here on 40 westbound at the flyovers. It's in the gore right at the split, and it is not affecting your ride whatsoever. So you're going to see the flashing lights there just before you would climb onto the flyovers to get onto 240. That's a 40 westbound there in the gore. Kirby and Mount Moriah, we still got a crash going on. Traffic lights still out at Poplar and Germantown Road. Holmes still affected with this crash between Airways and Sweeney. I'm with you with your total traffic.
2: Here's your forecast from News Channel 3. North winds are back behind our latest cold front, bringing the humidity and temperatures down this afternoon. Highs will be near 90, but it'll be much more comfortable. More great weather ahead tomorrow. I'm News Channel 3 weather expert.
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30: Have you ever felt like the weight of the world rested on your shoulders? This was an overwhelming burden one soldier would learn to bear. Russia, 1983. Stanislav Petrov was the duty officer at one of the Soviet Union's missile detection facilities when on September 26th, his monitors detected what appeared to be five U.S. missiles heading towards his homeland. With little time to act, Petrov faced a crucial choice of whether to report the possible threat to his superiors, who in turn would launch a counterattack that would lead to all-out nuclear war. In the end, Petrov would treat the readings as a false alarm, which was later proven true after it was determined that satellites had mistaken the reflection of the sun off of clouds for attacking missiles. While initially reprimanded by his superiors, Petrov would later gain international recognition for his decision that veritably saved the world. And yet, he would humbly brush aside such praise, eventually leaving the military to care for his ailing wife and live as a simple farmer before ultimately passing away in 2017 at the age of 77. How might we, like Stanislav Petrov, be instruments of peace in a world threatened by destruction for more than just nuclear weapons?
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3: Man, look at that. Before you know it, it's Memphis Morning News at 8:38. And about to put a wraps on today's Memphis Morning News. But we are not done yet. I want to introduce to you America First Policy Institute, also with the Heritage Foundation. His name is Jason Hayes. And welcome to Memphis Morning News. Jason, how are you, sir?
4: Good morning, sir. Thanks for having me on.
3: Yeah, thanks for joining us this morning. And first of all, before we get into the data center and the energy and everything that's going on with that, I do want to ask, because you do have experience in wilderness management, don't you?
4: Yes, I have worked as a forester and a park ranger in British Columbia.
3: Oh, wow. Okay. So what do you make of these fires in Canada right now? And, you know, for Canada, is it similar to what we were dealing with in California where the forests weren't managed properly?
4: Yes. In a nutshell, that's exactly it. So you're going to hear a bunch of people saying that it's climate change. And while hot, dry weather can certainly make a fire more intense, the real thing that's causing the fires is the fact that we basically shut people out of a lot of natural areas. We turned them into wilderness preserves. People aren't allowed to do anything in them the way we did in the past. We aren't allowed to do things like logging anymore because we've been told logging is bad, right? Well, actually, logging, spacing and thinning, prescribed fire, those kind of things that help reduce what's called fuel loading, all the fine fuels, the shrubs, the brush, and the dead trees and all that sort of stuff. Mm-hmm. If we get rid of those fires are much less intense. So you'll never get rid of wildfires, but you can certainly make them, like I said, less intense, not as bad.
3: And, you know, this is also something we hear about, and most of us didn't realize this, I don't think, until President Trump and his administration and until the tariffs, that a lot of lumber that's used to build in this country comes from Canada.
4: Yes, absolutely. Canada has a lot of forests, so it just makes sense to produce wood from those forests.
3: All right, so let's talk about data centers.
6: Yeah, it's interesting, Jason, because I know in the United States, President Trump is trying to free up more energy resources in various fashions, and now here come data centers, and one of the knocks against them from those that oppose it is the fact that it is it's basically painted as an energy gobbler. What's the real story behind this? And is that pushback, is it something that's merited?
4: Well, data centers can and do use a lot of electricity. There's no doubt about that. But what a lot of things like President Trump has put into place, the ratepayer protection pledge. So you have the big companies that run these data centers, who are building these data centers. They're agreeing to either cover the costs of getting that electricity to their building, or they're willing to build their own. It's something called consumer regulated electricity or self-supply. They're willing to put in place their own generation facilities.

0: Things are heating up. 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
0: Don't worry, it's just a little kick. 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
2: I saw it and put his Colossus and Grok actually operates out of there. And this immediate pushback by those primarily who oppose Donald Trump and everything that Donald Trump stands for, and they oppose it primarily for that reason. But as time goes on, we're finding that actually having Elon Musk in the data center is they've been pretty good partners to deal with the city and county, not only because of the increased property taxes, but he's doing exactly what you just said, Jason, talking about building his own gray water. And guess what? City of Memphis, Shelby County, you can use it too. We're going to make it big enough so our neighbors can use it.
3: Yeah, so absolutely. When you have a company like that that comes in and actually addresses the concerns that locals have, because people are concerned, and it's not unreasonable to say, hey, something's happening in my neighborhood. I wonder what this is all about. Mm-hmm. If these companies come in and they talk to people and they say, here's what it's all about. And, oh, yeah, by the way, we're not going to raise your electricity prices. We may even build infrastructure that could reduce some of your utility bills, whether it's water or electricity. And we're also going to hire people and pay them six-figure plus salaries to do the work. So what you're seeing in the areas where data centers have come in, you're seeing billions in new tax income coming into the communities. You're seeing, you know, 4 to 5% employment growth in the area, similar kind of numbers for wage growth. Generally, what you're seeing are good things. And so those local benefits, as long as they're explained to people beforehand, then you can start to get people on side and people are actually become advocates instead of being afraid of it when they don't know what's happening.
2: So I guess to kind of nutshell it for us, Jason, just based on your education, your background, this is still kind of the unknown frontier as we develop AI centers, these data centers and AI. But what would you tell somebody? Let's say a city comes to you and they say, all right, Jason Hayes, tell us the pros of allowing a data center, and what would be the concerns and cons of a data center in our town before we decide whether we block them or not?
3: Yeah, so the things that I just talked about are, like, people are reasonably concerned. Is this new building, this new company going to come in and raise my water rates? Like, because you keep hearing, well, data centers use a lot of water for cooling. Okay, well, new data centers now have closed-loop water cooling systems. So they're actually not going to use very much in terms of water. Normal agriculture typically uses as much or more water than a data center.
2: Okay.
3: Even just leaky pipes use as much or more. So it's not going to raise your water rates. Is it going to raise your electricity? Well, no, because, again, they're either going to provide their own or they're going to invest in the local utility to make sure that your electricity, they have enough electricity for themselves. And like you said, there's probably going to be leftover that could help service your needs as well. There's going to be new jobs. There's going to be tax income. All of that stuff is going to benefit the community. So again, so long as the city and the company and the citizens are all working together and being informed on these things, then there shouldn't be a problem.
2: I would say that one of the things that maybe somebody might say is, and we've had a farmer on Memphis Morning News a few years ago actually talking about a crypto mining outfit and how noisy it was.
3: Okay. There's ways that you can deal with that, like even putting up berms, like just basically piling dirt up, and it can deflect noise away. There's ways to do it.
2: Okay.
3: And then you can just design the system so that it doesn't impact people in those ways. And again, you got to just work with the people in the area so that they're informed and that they're willing participants.

0: instead of like surprising them with, hey, guess what we're doing now?
1: Yeah.
0: If the people are aware of it, then they're much more likely to accept it.
2: Jason, we appreciate the time. An anecdotal story, but I'm looking at one right now that says data centers are making people of modest means rich beyond their wildest dreams. And it talks about Salem Township in Pennsylvania, where a number of families have sold their property to incoming data centers. And we're talking about $300,000 an acre. They're making an average of $5.5 million a family out of this, who again, just it's property that the family has had. And 96 families in Salem Township, 1,700 acres, and the families of modest means now because of this. Again, that's an anecdotal story there, but doesn't mean everyone's going to get rich off of it, but certainly something that I think that we shouldn't be so afraid of. Was that probably a good way to assess this?
0: Yeah, and kudos to those people. I hope they enjoy their newfound wealth.
2: Yeah.
0: And yeah, just to, yeah, as long as people are informed and aware of what's going on, you're much more likely to have buy-in from the community. So, yeah.
2: Jason, we appreciate the call. Jason Hayes with America First Policy Institute. It's always good. Hey, don't be a stranger. We'll have you on again. We'll reach out to you. Thank you, sir.
0: With Heritage, actually. Heritage Foundation now.
2: I just you're with Heritage. Okay, yeah. Gotcha. All right.
0: Yes. Yeah.
2: All right. Thanks, Jason. Appreciate it.
0: Good. Thank you, sir.
3: 850.
4: Still doing cleanup work and investigation of this crash on Holmes Road between Airways and Sweeney. So still continue to use caution through here. New crash at Mount Moriah and Emerald. We've got cleanup still going on at Kirby and Mount.
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10: Have you ever felt like the weight of the world rested on your shoulders? This was an overwhelming burden one soldier would learn to bear. Russia, 1983. Stanislav Petrov was the duty officer at one of the Soviet Union's missile detection facilities, when on September 26th, his monitors detected what appeared to be five U.S. missiles heading towards his homeland. With little time to act, Petrov faced a crucial choice of whether to report the possible threat to his superiors, who in turn would launch a counterattack that would lead to all-out nuclear war. In the end, Petrov would treat the readings as a false alarm, which was later proven true after it was determined that satellites had mistaken the reflection of the sun off of clouds for attacking missiles. While initially reprimanded by his superiors, Petrov would later gain international recognition for his decision that veritably saved the world. And yet, he would humbly brush aside such praise, eventually leaving the military to care for his ailing wife and live as a simple farmer before ultimately passing away in 2017 at the age of 77. How might we, like Stanislav Petrov, be instruments of peace in a world threatened by destruction for more than just nuclear weapons?
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10: Would you willingly risk death for the good of your countrymen? This was the overwhelming patriotism one man heroically possessed. Poland, 1940. Underground resistance leader Witold Pilecki was given a selfless mission to infiltrate and report on the conditions his compatriots faced while imprisoned in the infamous death camp, Auschwitz. to do so, Pilecki willingly allowed himself to be arrested by the Nazis during a street roundup in Warsaw. Once inside, Pilecki not only established an underground resistance within the camp, but also assisted in escapes, even giving up his own early escape plans for an inmate in greater danger. Eventually, though, Pilecki made a 100-kilometer escape journey on foot in 1943, after which he prepared an exhaustive report for Allied forces, which was tragically ignored and regarded as too horrifying to be true. Furthermore, even after the Nazi occupation, Pilecki faced further imprisonment by the Polish communist regime, who would unjustly execute him after a sham trial in 1948. However, Witold Pilecki would gain the recognition he deserved when his true story was released after the fall of communism, earning him the acclaim of his fellow countrymen, who forever remember him as a symbol of selfless patriotism.
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2: 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You'll get that immediately. You'll know exactly what we're talking about whenever we reference Mortgage Mono. And you feel like, okay, this guy's on my side. Yep, I'm not just a number to him. And you'll meet with him. And, you know, some of it you'll do through email. And, you know, that'll be your choice. 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And, you know, the mortgage business is certainly no such thing as one size fits all. 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None of that matters, really. 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
3: I ended up having to use the van. 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
2: 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And there's a QR code on the outside of that box, isn't there, Tommy? Is it on the top of the box?
3: It's right there on the top of the box. You can scan it and enter your chance for win a brand new hand stitch made in America. American flag.
2: Yeah, how about that? So many of these flags come out of China.
3: Yeah. It's shocking, isn't it? It's crazy. And you go to Walmart and see all the American flags, and right on the package it says made in China.
2: Made in China.
11: Let's talk about Blue Wave. Get a couple of packets of shock for the pool while you're at it there. You might as well stock up. It's a long, hot summer.
2: Exactly. It's a good stop. And, you know, if you're flying the flag on your pool deck and it's time to get that thing retired, drop it off at our flag box at Blue Wave Pool Supplies, 7501 Goodman Road there in Olive Branch, and register to win one of those beautiful new American flags. You know, your flag may not be torn or tattered, but if it's fading really bad, that's definitely a sign that it's time.
11: Yeah.
2: Mother Nature can be a little tough on flags.
11: Yeah, and I see a couple that need to go in the box that have been sent in on Rex Powder Coating text on that. I see two here that actually three if you include the Tennessee flag. Is this a first? We've got a tattered Tennessee flag as well as a tattered Old Glory.
2: Oh man, avionics specialists looks like the business. Lomax Insulation, they're flying a couple of flags. Well, certainly both the American and the Tennessee flag at Lomax Insulation.
11: Is that our first twofer?
2: I think so. Wow. They're flying. The avionics specialists are flying the flag at half staff. You would think they would notice the condition of that flag when they brought it.
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10: What risks would you be willing to take to tell a compelling story? Little did one woman know that her answer to this question would forever transform the shape of journalism. New York, 1887. 23-year-old journalist Nellie Bly is tasked with a harrowing assignment: to investigate the living conditions of a mental institute on an island in the East River. To do so, Bly heroically posed as a patient in order to experience and report on such matters firsthand, which would lead to the publication of an exposé that prompted governments to push for greater reforms in funding for mental health care. However, Bly would continue to challenge her boundaries as a journalist, as just 2 years later, she would embark on an ambitious solo trip around the world in order to beat the fictional record in Jules Verne's novel Around the World in 80 Days, which she would inevitably complete in just 72 days, further cementing her status as a female pioneer in the male-dominated field. Nellie Bly would go on to become the first female combat journalist during World War I, before tragically passing away from pneumonia at the age of 57 in 1922. And yet, she is forever remembered as a foundress of investigative journalism, whose impact continues to inspire the countless women who follow in her footsteps.
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19: 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I'm grateful we were.
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20: A new Trump threat to Iran. I'm Dave Anthony, Fox News. The president posted that on Truth Social, writing, "From this time forward, anytime Iran shoots at a ship in the Strait of Hormuz, the U.S. will bomb and destroy one bridge or power plant."
21: The president always prefers to negotiate and reach a deal on these things. And we're prepared, willing to do that. We've tried to do that now for a year and a half, but we're also not going to sit by and let ships be blown up or Americans be attacked.
20: Secretary of State Marco Rubio said that this morning at a summit in the Philippines after an 11th straight night of American bombing.
22: The target list expanding, deeper strikes inside of Iranian territory, along with a variety of positions near to the Strait of Hormuz.
20: Fox's Trey Yingst also reports from Tel Aviv.
22: The Iranians launched new counterattacks overnight, triggering sirens in Bahrain and Kuwait. The Jordanians also say they shot down another number of incoming Iranian missiles.
20: Jordan is where three American troops were killed last week. A fourth died in Iraq. And President Trump will be there at Dover Air Force Base next hour when their flag-draped caskets arrive.
0: So we're going to honor them?
20: Telling reporters just minutes ago, it's one of the hardest things he does as president. He's called them patriots carrying out an important mission.
0: Nobody wants Iran to have a nuclear weapon. Do you want Iran to have a nuclear weapon? You think it's good?
20: Well, the president also touted in another Truth Social post a big night of primary wins for MAGA Republicans in Arizona, proclaiming Democrats, as he calls them, are dumbfounded.
13: Let's make this the year that we turn Arizona red again.
20: Andy Biggs won the GOP primary for governor and then will try to unseat Democratic Governor Katie Hobbs in November. Another Trump-backed candidate, Mark Lamb, won the GOP primary to replace Biggs.
14: In the competitive District 1 congressional race, Trump-endorsed former NFL kicker Jay Feely was nominated for November. In that same race, National Democrats-backed Marlene Galan Woods, who's currently in second place against Dr. Amish Shah.
20: Fox's Matt Finn says that race not called yet. America's listening to Fox News.
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36: Number three.
37: The most important is the quality of the candidate, because the quality of the candidate will affect all those other things. A good candidate will tend to raise more money. A good candidate will tend to run ahead of their party. They will tend to be able to dominate the messaging.
1: And that's what Carl wants. And he got really worried. I remember him talking about some of the Tea Party candidates that were blowing opportunities to take the Senate earlier than they did. Midterms coming up faster than you think. We got the Fox Power Rankings. We'll talk about what it means. I'll give you one hint. Both chambers are still in play.
2: Number two.
3: I'm calling on Pete Hegseth, Marco Rubio, and Donald Trump to tell the entire Congress everything they're telling Republicans about the Iran war.
4: They never came and asked. They never came and briefed us.
5: He has not come to Congress at all.
1: That is not true, but we'll have them, let them say it. Scrutiny on Capitol Hill on all aspects of the Iran war.
2: Number one.
6: This stuff is going too far. I am a progressive Democrat. I've been waiting my whole life to see a youth movement do what it's doing. But it's being hijacked by people who are putting in nutty ideas.
1: Nutty and crazy. Socialists set back in Arizona as liberal Democrats prevail. But are the socialists still surging elsewhere? The answer is yes. We're going to break down the Democratic Party takeover and talk about that power play. So with us right now is Carl Rove. Carl, always great to have you on. First off, your takeaway, both chambers, would you say it's honest, are still in play, both the Senate and the House?
7: Yeah, I think the House more than the Senate. The Democrats can take the Senate, but only if they run the table. They have to win North Carolina, and then they have to knock off three incumbents. They have to, if Susan Collins in Maine, Ken Paxton in Texas, Ohio, Husted, you know, Alaska, Dan Sullivan, take the open Iowa seat. They have to take three more of those and not lose another seat like, New Hampshire or Michigan. And Michigan is very much in play, particularly if they put El Saeed up as their nominee. Remember, Mike Rogers, the Republican nominee, came within 0.2% last time around. He had a tough primary and had to spend a lot of money in it last time. But this time he's the party's nominee and watching the Democrats tear each other up.
1: So with Mike Rogers in particular, you have Haley Stevens. I think that Alyssa Slotnick is a lot more formidable than what I see from Haley Stevens. Yes. Do you agree?
7: I agree. The difference will be it was a presidential election year. Joe Biden was on the ballot. This time around, it's a midterm election, and Donald Trump will be on the ballot. So that's the countervailing. But, yeah, Haley Stevens, I saw a tape of her the other day, and I mean, yeah, I felt embarrassed for her. I mean, it was like, it was like the junior high cheerleader tryouts. I mean, it was really sort of sad.
1: And she didn't make the team. So it's just a furry fill of that scenario.
7: I don't want to reflect on that because it was bad enough just watching it.
1: But I understand that. So in Arizona, the socialists did not win. Stanton held off Newkirk 63-31. So for people who are panicking, amongst the Democratic Party about this Bernie Sanders amoeba that's growing inside their body, what should they take away from that?
7: Well, stand up to him. In fact, there's a piece tomorrow in the Wall Street Journal on this very topic, and I think it is deeply researched, well-written, insightful, sort of witty at points. I think I did a hell of a job with it myself, but I've written about this for the Journal tomorrow. And my closing line is the Democrats better wake up and realize that this is the fight for the future of the party. Now, I didn't put this in the piece because I'm limited to 750 words, but we've seen this drama before, and it worked out all right for the Democrats. They were in the danger in the late 1940s of being taken over by Henry Wallace and the progressives, who were literally pro-Moscow. And people like Hubert Humphrey stood up, the young mayor of Minneapolis, and took them on. And the Democratic Party avoided falling off the left side of the earth.
1: So, but when you see what's happening in New Hampshire, in Maine, this new candidate, Maine, Troy Jackson, yeah, is like Plattner without the sexting.
7: Well, I don't know. We don't know about that yet. All we know is he doesn't have the tattoo.
1: Okay.
7: But he does have an anger problem like Plattner. But look, this it is well worth reading this manifesto of the Democratic Socialists entitled Workers Deserve More, because it is clearly a statement of what they intend to do and what they're going to advocate. And Democrats would be smart to stand up to it and call it out for what it is, which is socialism. And don't call them names. I think the president's making a mistake by tossing out labels like communist and Democrat. Just talk about what they say they want to do. They want to open borders. They want to end funding for police. They want to end what they call the prison police and prison system. They want a 32-hour work week with full benefits. So that, I mean, what kind of company has 20% profit margins that allow them to replace all those, you know, you had a 40-hour week at the store. But no, now you get to work for 32 hours and get paid for 40. So where are they going to come up with the money to fill all those available jobs? I mean, you're going to have, they're going to take over housing. You get assigned an apartment in the Mao block or the Trotsky block of housing in the Queens. I don't know. It just, that sounds, you read this thing and you say, these people are living in la la.
1: Well, the Congressional Black Caucus is endorsing Haley Stevens. And you find out guys like Richie Torres, who's African-American, and liberal, but he is pro-Israel. They say one of the goal of Hassan Piker is to take him out. And then remember, they took out a Hispanic leader in New York City. So then you look in who the socialists are. They're mostly white people. They're overeducated white people.
7: Yeah. This is going to be an unusual person to quote on your program, but I thought he had a great insight. James Carville, I was recently with him at a program, and James was talking about this problem. And he said, look, the most conservative, culturally and economically, the most pro-market and culturally conservative voters are black voters in the South, particularly older black women. And he said, they don't like socialism, and they're not going for it. And I think that's absolutely right. This is a movement that is dominated. There was an interesting poll of the membership of the Democratic Socialists of America, and it is overwhelmingly white, well-educated, affluent. Went to really nice schools and are professionals. It's not working class people. It's the sort of the overeducated college elites.
1: Underachieving. Most of them are underachieving and they're frustrated. Yeah. So they want to subscribe to another government.
7: Yeah. Well, they got a degree in creative dance from Hampshire College. And they just don't that they're, you know, that they're properly rewarded. And in fact, if you read this thing, it really is funny. It says, in the new socialist world, you will work, quote, you will work as much as you're able and no more than needed. You have no debt. You don't need health insurance. You don't pay a mortgage or have a landlord because it's all, those are actual quotes from this. You'll be given all this by the beneficent state and you will love it. And when you're finished with it, you'll be able to quote, you can live without worrying about cost or dreading going back to work.
1: So, Carl, if I went to Al Gore or Barack Obama when they were running, they wanted to raise taxes. You know, they would go from 37% to 39% on the bracket. You asked them about the middle class. This is what's going to happen. Mitt Romney, whatever you agree, they knew the answers. So Mayor Mamdani comes to office and says, the problem is the billionaires and the problem is American working class. Everything's unaffordable. So he was asked a simple question. Let's listen.
0: I think if you have to work to pay your bills, I think that that is one definition of being a part of the working class.
8: So that's everyone with a W-2? Is that kind of
9: 1099s, too? I think it's I'm less interested.
8: So someone making $250,000 a year is working class?
0: I mean, I haven't sat at home and asked myself where it starts and stops.
1: What do you say?
7: Yeah. Listen, let me read you this. When we labor for our common good instead of private profit, we can all have a secure and dignified life and use our time and talents as we wish. That's in there. That's the platform. And it's because the billionaire class is making us the billionaires and, quote, the bosses. And they're responsible for everything bad in this world. I mean, this is just lunacy. You know, the Republicans are in on it. The Democratic Party is asleep at the wheel, and both are funded by the same criminal class of billionaires and war profiteers. Really? Democrats and Republicans got the same group of people funding their campaigns? What world does this guy live in?
1: I agree. I thoroughly agree, and we're going to see what's going to happen in those various seats. Next, I just know you know what it's like when things are going good economically, but everybody's talking about the war. Remember, your economy was going well while in the middle of the Iraq war, but nobody was talking about it. Right. And now we have a situation where, unlike people gradually turned on the Iraq war, remember, Harry Reid said before the surge, everybody knows the war is lost, which I still can't get over. So Pete Hegseth, the Secretary of War and the Chairman of the Joint Chiefs of Staff, went in front of Congress yesterday. They need more money. That's one of the reasons. But listen to what the Democrats, essentially their tone, cut 27.
3: I'm calling on Pete Hegseth, Marco Rubio, and Donald Trump to tell the entire Congress everything they're telling Republicans about the Iran war.
4: Where are we headed, Mike? They never came and asked. They never came and briefed us.
10: This president has to tell us what those resources are going to be used for and why. He has not come to Congress at all.
1: They did answer those questions throughout the hearing, but go ahead. What are your thoughts about this sentiment?
7: Well, they're reduced to just grumbling. I mean, you know, it's not really all that important. I mean, they can get answers to their questions, and they got answers yesterday, the questions that they asked. But it's just, you know, you grumble. And I mean, it's sad that we're in a place where we're dealing with a country that has been since 1979 denouncing the United States and calling death for America, and which is trying to get a nuclear weapon and a intercontinental ballistic missile so they can deliver it to the United States of America. And we don't have serious Democrats talking about this. Now, it is incumbent upon the administration to go overboard in terms of consulting with and advising members, but don't do it, you know, don't hold back and do it only in these public hearings. Make certain that people are reaching out and sharing information. So there are no excuses. There are no excuses. You had questions, Senator Reid of Rhode Island. Here are the answers for your questions. And do it one-on-one so that they get the answers they want. And when they're not preening for the cameras, they might be more serious.
1: You know what kills me, Carl, is guys like Reed, people that have been there a while, have been briefed at the highest level about what Iran's been up to, the assassination attempts in Washington, D.C. They tried to – everything that they've done during the Iraq War, the EFPs, which are – roadside bombs on steroids, the guys that they've killed, the hostages that they've taken, the people, the rocketing of our neighbors. You might say, hey, I don't agree with the tactics, but man, Iran has been a problem. They don't even admit what they know. And the guys with a military background, like Jack Reed, the ones I always expect more from, like Senator Mark Kelly, those are the ones I expect more from.
7: Well, in Kelly's situation, he may be thinking about running for president, but you're right. But look, I don't want to – that was a clown show yesterday from the Democrats. But I just want to say it is really incumbent upon the administration to find ways behind the scenes to be briefing people and talking with people. And if they continue this kind of behavior, just ignore it. Just do the job, which is history will make a judgment about it. And the judgment will be good for the administration if they're saying, okay, who can reach out to Reed and sit down with him? Who at State or the Defense Department does he have a good relationship with and confidence with, and send him over there and do that with all of the key players. Mm-hmm. And history will be kind to the administration and not kind to the Democrats.
1: Carl, that's where Republicans are really going to miss Lindsey Graham, because the senator had a lot of friends on the left.
7: Yeah. Well, and look, he also was fearless. I mean, he would go in and say, well, here's what's going on. And he would do that. You know, he was fearless in dealing with the administration, too. I mean, hard to dislike that guy and easy to love him. But we're going to really miss him.
1: I want you to hear what House Speaker Johnson said yesterday and see how it relates to the election in the last minute we have. Cut 23.
11: It is a very important objective that I believe we've achieved to ensure that the largest sponsor of state of terrorism does not have a nuclear weapon. That would be a disaster for everybody, and everybody around the world understands that. Now we got to wrap it up.
1: He says, now we got to wrap it up. That's a little diversion from the president. The president says, I'm going to do the things on my timeline. I'm not going to let the midterms run it. So he's seeing polls, isn't he?
7: Yeah, he is. And look, the key is to be guided by what's in the long-term best interest of the United States. And that is not only the inability of Iran to develop a nuclear weapon, but open and free transit of the Strait of Hormuz. Because if the Iranians are allowed to dominate that international waterway, it, first of all, it sets a bad precedent. But second of all, it enriches them and gives them the resources to rebuild their nuclear program and their missile programs. And so we've got to stand for a principle that has been sort of global for going on 500 years, and that is the freedom of the seas. And outside of their territorial waters. They have no right to control the passage of ships from Kuwait and Bahrain and Saudi Arabia and Oman and Qatar to the international energy markets, because it will have an adverse effect on our economies and the world economy. And more importantly, them being able to charge a toll on all of those ships is the money that they would need to reconstitute these programs.
1: Can't wait for the Wall Street Journal column. I got an exclusive preview that you work very hard on and spell checked. You don't even need an editor. Carl Rove, thanks so much.
7: I desperately need an editor, and he did a damn good job of tightening it up. So, but just remember, if we lived in a classless society and governed ourselves, we would freely build a world without war or poverty.
1: Right.
7: That's what the Democratic Socialists believe. And nobody's upset with us.
1: That is a world that they're in, and I want no part of. Carl Rove, thanks so much.
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11: What risks would you be willing to take to tell a compelling story? Little did one woman know that her answer to this question would forever transform the shape of journalism. New York, 1887. 23-year-old journalist Nellie Bly is tasked with a harrowing assignment: to investigate the living conditions of a mental institute on an island in the East River. To do so, Bly heroically posed as a patient in order to experience and report on such matters firsthand, which would lead to the publication of an exposé that prompted governments to push for greater reforms in funding for mental health care. However, Bly would continue to challenge her boundaries as a journalist, as just 2 years later, she would embark on an ambitious solo trip around the world. in order to beat the fictional record in Jules Verne's novel, Around the World in 80 Days, which he would inevitably complete in just 72 days, further cementing her status as a female pioneer in the male-dominated field. Nellie Bly would go on to become the first female combat journalist during World War I, before tragically passing away from pneumonia at the age of 57 in 1922. And yet, she is forever remembered as a foundress of investigative journalism, whose impact continues to inspire the countless women who follow in her footsteps.
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5: For Governor John Rose, keep Tennessee, Tennessee. 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Jeff Aiken, Treasurer.
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0: I would hope it makes you think. Carl Rove, of course, breaking down all that's going on with the power plays. As you see, right now, if you look at the Fox polls, power polls, it looks like the Senate is a toss-up. But in the toss-up lane, they put Alaska, Iowa, Maine, Ohio. Lean R is Texas. Now, in the toss-up lane, leaning D, Georgia, Michigan, New Hampshire, and North Carolina. I don't agree with Michigan. Mike Rogers not only knows how to run, former chairman of the House Select Committee on Intelligence, FBI, and Military, who lost by 19,000 votes last time, whoever it is, Haley Stevens or Al Saeed, I give him the favorite. Your name's Sununu. You got a shot in New Hampshire. North Carolina, as much as I like Mike Watley, he's trailing by 7 or 8 points against a popular governor. In Georgia, Mike Collins has got to really get aggressive. But I agree with all that except Michigan and New Hampshire. On the House side, it's still an uphill battle, but not nearly as much of an uphill battle in the House. It really depends when the Iran war ends.

0: a millennial, it doesn't seem to matter. 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
1: News. I'm CJ Papa. A new warning to Iran from President Trump.
2: He posted on Truth Social saying, from this point forward, anytime the Islamic Republic of Iran shoots at a ship in the Strait of Hormuz, whether it be by missile, rocket, drone, or any other device or weapon, the United States will bomb and destroy one bridge or power plant, including those located next to or in the capital city of Tehran.
1: Fox's Trey Inks reporting, the commander-in-chief heading to Dover Air Force Base in Delaware.
3: President Trump says it will be a great honor to pay his respects to the American service members at the dignified transfer today at Dover Air Force Base. Last night, the Department of War announced another soldier killed in last weekend. Enemy attack, Sergeant Angel S. Ramperstad, 28 years old, of Ozone Park, New York.
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5: July 22nd, March of the Penguins was released in U.S. theaters in 2005. It would go on to become one of the highest-grossing documentaries in movie history. Wiley Post completed the first solo trip around the world in an airplane in 1933 in 7 days, 18 hours, and 49 minutes. The world's first automobile race took place in 1894 over the course of 78 miles from Paris to Rouen. Alex Trebek was born in Sudbury, Ontario, Canada, in 1940. It would become known for hosting 37 seasons of the hit quiz show Jeopardy. I'm Maximilian.
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5: What risks would you be willing to take to tell a compelling story? Little did one woman know that her answer to this question would forever transform the shape of journalism. New York, 1887. 23-year-old journalist Nellie Bly is tasked with a harrowing assignment to investigate the living conditions of a mental institute on an island in the East River. To do so, Bly heroically posed as a patient in order to experience and report on such matters firsthand, which would lead to the publication of an exposé that prompted governments to push for greater reforms in funding for mental health care. However, Bly would continue to challenge her boundaries as a journalist, as just 2 years later, she would embark on an ambitious solo trip around the world in order to beat the fictional record in Jules Verne's novel, Around the World in 80 Days, which she would inevitably complete in just 72 days, further cementing her status as a female pioneer in the male-dominated field. Nellie Bly would go on to become the first female combat journalist during World War I, before tragically passing away from pneumonia at the age of 57, in 1922. And yet, she is forever remembered as a foundress of investigative journalism, whose impact continues to inspire the countless women who follow in her footsteps.
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4: What lengths would you be willing to go to for the sake of freedom? This was a heavy question one man would bravely conquer. South Carolina, 1862. 23-year-old sailor Robert Smalls was one of seven enslaved crew members aboard the CSS Planter who seized their opportunity for freedom by commandeering the steamship before retrieving their family members who were waiting ashore. Knowledgeable of local mine paths and nautical codes, Smalls was able to deceive Confederate forces as he painstakingly navigated the Planter towards the nearby Union naval blockade, to whom he gifted his vessel to be used against his now former oppressors. Such was the impression Smalls had made that he not only heroically served the Union in the Civil War, but was also named the first African-American captain of a military vessel aboard the very ship he stole. After the war, Smalls would use his military pension to bolster his brethren during the Reconstruction era and go on to serve as a state and national member of the House of Representatives, during which time he authored legislation that established the first free compulsory public school system in the United States. Robert Smalls would pass away at the age of 75 from natural causes in 1915, leaving behind a legacy of selfless service in the face of suffering.
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2: News. I'm Therese Crowley. Honoring our heroes, in the words of President Trump, at the Dover, Delaware dignified transfer of four fallen soldiers killed by Iran missiles and drones.
3: For me, it's one of the hardest things to do as a president, but has to be done.
2: Posting a warning to Iran after 11 days of CENTCOM airstrikes. From this point forward, anytime Iran shoots at a ship in the Strait of Hormuz, the U.S. will bomb or destroy one bridge or power plant, including those in the capital city, Tehran. He indicated Tuesday that may include Pickaxe Mountain, where Iran is believed to have moved its nuclear centrifuges. Arizona primary GOP Congressman Andy Biggs wins the slot to take on Democrat Governor Katie Hobbs. And former Cardinals kicker Jay Feely wins as GOP nominee for Congressional District 1. President Trump posting Arizona's becoming Republican. 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
1: From the Mitch Wright Plumbing, Heating, and Air News Desk, the news you need now.
4: The first measles case of the year in Shelby County has been confirmed. The patient exposed during international travel, even visiting Hobby Lobby in Bartlett on July 9th and the Aldi in Lakeland July 15th, while infectious. Nearly 15,000 people have already cast ballots for early voting. That early voting will continue through Saturday, August 1st. Memphis Mayor Paul Young proposing how to spend more than $3 million in tax revenue from the Colossus 1 supercomputer. The money would go toward projects within 5 miles of the Southwest Memphis facility, including home repairs, community cleanups, public safety efforts, and blight removal. Construction at Liberty Park on hold as Memphis continues to pay millions toward the project. Now, some city council members are asking whether the city can end the current deal and seek new developers.
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8: What risks would you be willing to take to tell a compelling story? Little did one woman know that her answer to this question would forever transform the shape of journalism. New York, 1887. 23-year-old journalist Nellie Bly is tasked with a harrowing assignment to investigate the living conditions of a mental institute on an island in the East River. To do so, Bly heroically posed as a patient in order to experience and report on such matters firsthand, which would lead to the publication of an exposé that prompted governments to push for greater reforms and funding for mental health care. However, Bly would continue to challenge her boundaries as a journalist, as just 2 years later, she would embark on an ambitious solo trip around the world in order to beat the fictional record in Jules Verne's novel Around the World in 80 Days, which she would inevitably complete in just 72 days, further cementing her status as a female pioneer in the male-dominated field. Nellie Bly would go on to become the first female combat journalist during World War I, before tragically passing away from pneumonia at the age of 57 in 1922. And yet, she is forever remembered as a foundress of investigative journalism, whose impact continues to inspire the countless women who follow in her footsteps.
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5: A tribute to the fallen on Lisa Brady, Fox News. President Trump attending the dignified transfer as the remains of 4 U.S. service members killed in Jordan and Iraq since Friday arrive at Dover Air Force Base in Delaware, telling reporters before the solemn ceremony his message for the families.
6: We love you. We love your child, and that's what they are to them. They're their children. There's no games, no nothing. That's their child. All you can do is throw out your heart.
5: The American soldiers were killed as Iran fired missiles and drones at U.S. bases in the region, retaliating for U.S. strikes on Iran over attacks on commercial shipping. And Iran is vowing to respond in kind if the president follows through on his latest threat.
7: In a social media post, President Trump says the U.S. will destroy one bridge or power plant each time Iran shoots at a ship in the Strait of Hormuz. The warning came after the 11th night of U.S. airstrikes on Iran and amid little public sign of progress on diplomatic efforts to end the conflict. 1/5 of the world's traded oil and gas passed through the strait before Iran closed it after the war began, jolting the world economy with far-reaching effects.
5: Fox's Tanya J. Powers. The president has also threatened to take care of it if Iran-backed Houthi rebels in Yemen choke off another critical strait in the region. Ousted Venezuelan leader Nicolas Maduro, due back in federal court in New York City at this hour, along with his wife, after being charged with multiple drug-related counts.
8: Prosecutors allege that for 25 years, Maduro ran Venezuela like a drug trafficking organization, transporting thousands of tons of cocaine as leader of the Cartel de los Soles. If convicted, they both face up to life in prison. Maduro's lawyers indicate they plan on filing motions to get this case thrown out before the trial begins.
5: Fox's Brian Yenes at Manhattan Federal Court. The defense argues Maduro has immunity and that the U.S. military raid capturing him was illegal. America is listening to Fox News.
4: From the Mitch Wright Plumbing, Heating, and Air News Desk, the news you need now.
9: The first measles case of the year in Shelby County has been confirmed. The patient exposed during international travel, even visiting Hobby Lobby in Bartlett on July 9th and the Aldi in Lakeland July 15th, while infectious. Nearly 15,000 people have already cast ballots for early voting. That early voting will continue through Saturday, August 1st. Memphis Mayor Paul Young proposing how to spend more than $3 million in tax revenue from the Colossus 1 supercomputer. The money would go toward projects within 5 miles of the Southwest Memphis facility, including home repairs, community cleanups, public safety efforts, and blight removal. Construction at Liberty Park on hold as Memphis continues to pay millions toward the project. Now, some city council members are asking whether the city can end the current deal and seek new developers.
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11: There's an old camping trick that still works. 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Come home, and that coin sank to the bottom, your power went out, everything thawed and refroze, and that chicken is a hard no. 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You're golden. 1/4, 0 food poisoning. I'm Kim Commando for Hear.com. 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Now the upgrade. The quarter says something happened, not when, not for how long, and that matters. USDA says a full freezer holds 48 hours without power. Half full, 24. Once food tops 40 degrees for 2 hours, it's trash. 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Power blips at 2 a.m., you get a text. Freezer hit 45 degrees for 3 hours. Let the quarter retire. Your freezer got a brain. And that coin, literally cold, hard cash. 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Some moments are too good to miss a single word. 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
12: Unionizing. 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
4: What's the boldest idea you've ever had? Sometimes, all it takes to bring people together is a single dream. Canada, 1977. Teenage athlete Terry Fox is diagnosed with a form of cancer that necessitated the amputation of his right leg. Nevertheless, Fox was grateful for the care he was given and sought to raise awareness about the importance of cancer research. And so, he proposed a bold idea, a solo run across the country, during which he sought to raise $24 million, or $1 per Canadian citizen at the time. Armed with a prosthetic running leg, Fox began his marathon of hope in 1980 at the tip of the Canadian East Coast. From there, he continued to run 26 miles per day, during which he was encouraged by fans of his noble cause. Unfortunately, after 143 days and 3,339 miles, Fox was forced to quit his run after his cancer had returned and spread to his lungs, which would lead to his untimely death at the age of 22 in 1981. However, not only has Terry Fox become a national hero, but more than $900 million have since been donated in his name toward the cause for a cure he gave his life for.
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0: Speaking of good reporters on the Hill, I saw that a friend of mine, Nicholas Ballasy, was chasing Darlene Graham around this week in the United States Senate, trying to get some questions into her, rightfully so. She's a United States Senator now. She should answer some questions. And one of the questions he had for her was, does she support the Save America Act? And she was told by one of the handlers, we're not taking questions right now. Thank you. Thank you. And they walked on. Now, that's a weird one to walk away from. Couldn't you just say yes? You'd hope so, anyway. Well, Darlene Graham did release a statement yesterday, last night, perhaps because of Nicholas's question, saying, yes, I support it. The American people are demanding immediate action from Congress on election integrity. That's why the Save America Act is the first bill I am co-sponsoring in the Senate. These reforms are common sense and need to be enacted quickly. I look forward to working closely with the president to get the Save America Act signed into law. Now, that's great. That's wonderful. But that's merely, I would, let's say, 10% of the way there. The thing that we've been all over is you don't really support the Save America Act unless you support the actual means to pass it. Lots of people have claimed they support the Save America Act. Democrats often claim they support fair elections, but they don't. Not if they don't really support the means to conduct a fair election. They don't support fair elections. So if as a Republican senator, you don't support the actual means to pass this legislation, I hate to tell you, you don't support the legislation. You're just paying lip service to it. There's a way to do this. And if you don't support that, you're trying to pull a fast one on us. Now, I'm not saying Darlene Graham is in that camp. She may very well support, say, getting rid of the filibuster or talking through it. She may support the means to actually pass this. And if she does, more power to her. God bless her for it. And by the way, Senator Graham, would love to have you on the show. Would love to talk to you about this very thing and see where your head's at on this subject. But you're only one step down that road. That's it. You got a lot more steps to take, Senator Graham. And she's telling you this right at the moment that she is running for this office again. She wants to hold it for the next 6 years come January. She's making her case to South Carolina voters right now. Well, let me say, you want to make a great case to South Carolina voters? Go the distance. Show up right now as one of the single most aggressive senators on the Save America Act, and South Carolina voters will reward you handsomely. You know how we reward people who do the job? With votes. Let's go, Senator Graham.
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5: Would you willingly risk death for the good of your countrymen? This was the overwhelming patriotism one man heroically possessed. Poland, 1940. Underground resistance leader Witold Pilecki was given a selfless mission: to infiltrate and report on the conditions his compatriots faced while imprisoned in the infamous death camp, Auschwitz. To do so, Pilecki willingly allowed himself to be arrested by the Nazis during a street roundup in Warsaw. Once inside, Pilecki not only established an underground resistance within the camp, but also assisted in escapes, even giving up his own early escape plans for an inmate in greater danger. Eventually, though, Pilecki made a 100-kilometer escape journey on foot in 1943, after which he prepared an exhaustive report for Allied forces, which was tragically ignored and regarded as too horrifying to be true. Furthermore, even after the Nazi occupation, Pilecki faced further imprisonment by the Polish communist regime, who would unjustly execute him after a sham trial in 1948. However, Witold Pilecki would gain the recognition he deserved when his true story was released after the fall of communism, earning him the acclaim of his fellow countrymen, who forever remember him as a symbol of selfless patriotism.
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6: The Commander-in-Chief pays tribute on Lisa Brady, Fox News, honoring U.S. soldiers killed since Friday in the conflict with Iran.
7: President Trump saluted as the remains of four American service members killed in Jordan and Iraq over the weekend were transferred to Dover Air Force Base in Delaware.
8: We're going to honor them, and one of the hardest things to do, for me, it's one of the hardest things to do as a president.
7: Their deaths came as Iran fired drones and ballistic missiles at U.S. bases in the region. Before departing for Dover, the president warned Iran that U.S. strikes will target bridges and power plants in response to any more attacks on vessels sailing through the Strait of Hormuz.
6: Fox's Jared Halpern at the White House. Iran threatening to hit the same kinds of targets as it keeps firing at Gulf neighbors after 11 straight nights of U.S. strikes. A legal tug of war over the narco-terrorism case against ousted Venezuelan leader Nicolas Maduro. Back in federal court in New York City a short time ago, the defense argues Maduro should have head of state immunity and that the U.S. military raid arresting him was illegal.
9: The Trump administration says that the U.S. did not recognize Maduro as a legitimate president, and the raid was a law enforcement action. In a memo, the DOJ argues this, quote, the operation is lawful as it does not rise to the level of a war in the constitutional sense. Even if someone were later to argue that the operation violated international law, such an argument does not vitiate or nullify the president's authority to order it under longstanding precedent.
6: Fox's Brian Yenes at Manhattan Federal Court. The U.S. Treasury is now allowing the new Venezuelan government to pay for Maduro's legal fees. Maduro's wife is also charged. Both could face life in prison if convicted. The judge just proposing a tentative trial date next June. 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
5: July 22nd, March of the Penguins was released in U.S. theaters in 2005. It would go on to become one of the highest-grossing documentaries in movie history. Wiley Post completed the first solo trip around the world in an airplane in 1933 in 7 days, 18 hours, and 49 minutes. The world's first automobile race took place in 1894 over the course of 78 miles from Paris to Rouen. Alex Trebek was born in Sudbury, Ontario, Canada, in 1940, it would become known for hosting 37 seasons of the hit quiz show, Jeopardy. I'm Maximilian. Make this day one for the records.
4: 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As we remember it.
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14: You listen to these people, the socialist Democrats, whatever you want to call them, and they talk a lot about the working class and they care about the working class. 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These are people who obey the law. They believe in the law. They pay their taxes. They work their tails off. They don't like, and they also don't like, you know, government welfare that is designed to keep people from working either, because they're working class. And I don't particularly like the term, because I don't like dividing Americans into classes, because that's not what we do here. You know, you work, you make money, and you try to, you know, get a leg up in the world and take care of your family. But it's the biggest misnomer of all of this. 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

0: The President of the United States today attending the dignified transfer of remains of several American service members at Dover Air Force Base as they were welcomed home in flag-draped coffins. This is always a brutal, brutal thing. For all Americans who care about the well-being of our troops to witness this, the President in attendance today raising a hand in salute alongside all of these distinguished members of his administration. The President attending and saying today it is one of the hardest things to do. It's one of the hardest things to do. Here's the President of the United States just prior to arriving at Dover telling reporters at Joint Base Andrews his thoughts on the day.
1: We love you. We love your child, and that's what they are to them. They're their children. There's no games, no nothing. That's their child. And all you can do is throw out your heart. Thank you. Thank you.
0: All you can do is throw out your heart. That's their child. My message to them is we love you. We love your child. That's his message to the families today. The President honoring their sacrifice among the fallen, Tyler James Feehan, 25 years old, of Hawaii, Isabella Gonzalez, 19 years old, of Texas, and Angel S. Rampersad, 28, of New York, all three killed in the attack in Jordan as the Iranians fire on the barracks there in Jordan. Michael Emmanuel Swinton, 30 years old, of Spring Lake, North Carolina, also dying in Iraq during a controlled detonation of a downed Iranian drone. The President present today as their bodies were brought back to the United States of America. Just absolutely brutal. And, you know, the President has been utterly resolved to punish Iran for this at new levels. The President, in fact, just in the last half hour has posted to his own Truth Social account an article with the headline, Trump orders CENTCOM to open the gates of hell after U.S. troops killed, launches strikes on Iran. The President also saying today that from this point forward, anytime the Islamic Republic of Iran shoots at a ship in the Strait of Hormuz, whether it be by missile, rocket, drone, or any other device or weapon, the United States will bomb and destroy one bridge or power plant, including those located next to or in the capital city of Tehran. Thank you for your attention to this matter, President Donald J. Trump. So the pressure is definitely on. The President of the United States not in a mood to sit at a negotiating table with these guys right now. He was asked about this this week. So was Secretary Marco Rubio, Secretary of State. Marco Rubio asked about this. Both men saying, yeah, the Iranians are desperate for negotiations right now. They really. But both men indicating in their interviews this week, yeah, we're not at the negotiating phase. We're not back at the table. Not just yet. Not after what they've done. We're going to keep hitting them very hard. And I think most Americans are going to agree with that, because especially if we lose these great service members, people who raised their hand to serve their country, who went out under the orders of the commander-in-chief to fight in this battle against a regime that really has killed many thousands of Americans over the last 47 years. As they go out in that fight, the President supports them, and so do the rest of us. We've got a lot more to get to coming up on The Vince Show.
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7: Fox News, I'm Therese Crowley. Four fallen American soldiers honored in a dignified transfer as the president and their families received the bodies at Dover Air Force Base in Delaware.
1: We love you. We love your child, and that's what they are to them. They're their children. There's no games, no nothing. That's their child. And all you can do is throw out your heart.
7: The soldiers killed by Iran missiles and drones, as the president warns Iran from this point forward, anytime Iran shoots at a ship in the Strait of Hormuz, the U.S. will bomb and destroy one bridge or power plant. Captured Venezuelan President Nicolas Maduro and wife Celia Flores in federal court in Lower Manhattan for a pretrial hearing. The U.S. will allow Venezuela to pay for his defense on charges of drug trafficking and overseeing police torture and killings. 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
8: 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And Shelby County has dismissed its ouster lawsuit against County Clerk Wanda Halbert. This comes after the county filed a lawsuit to get Halbert out of office. The county gave notice that it was voluntarily dismissing the effort. Halbert will officially leave office at the end of her current term.
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12: What risks would you be willing to take to tell a compelling story? Little did one woman know that her answer to this question would forever transform the shape of journalism. New York, 1887. 23-year-old journalist Nellie Bly is tasked with a harrowing assignment: to investigate the living conditions of a mental institute on an island in the East River. To do so, Bly heroically posed as a patient in order to experience and report on such matters firsthand, which would lead to the publication of an exposé that prompted governments to push for greater reforms in funding for mental health care. However, Bly would continue to challenge her boundaries as a journalist, as just 2 years later, she would embark on an ambitious solo trip around the world in order to beat the fictional record in Jules Verne's novel Around the World in 80 Days, which she would inevitably complete in just 72 days, further cementing her status as a female pioneer in the male-dominated field. Nellie Bly would go on to become the first female combat journalist during World War I, before tragically passing away from pneumonia at the age of 57 in 1922. And yet, she is forever remembered as a foundress of investigative journalism, whose impact continues to inspire the countless women who follow in her footsteps.
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0: Cornelius Gage was tamping down explosives with an iron rod, when suddenly, the powder detonated and shot the instrument through his skull, damaging the front left portion of his brain. Miraculously, not only did Gage survive the accident, but his intellectual functions remained intact and was able to leave his home after just a month of recuperation, as the damaged portion of his brain had adapted and regenerated after the injury. And although he was unable to return to his previous profession, Gage found employment as a stagecoach driver in Chile, before returning to his mother's home in San Francisco, where he would ultimately pass away 12 years after his accident, in 1860. Remarkably, the subsequent research into Gage's survival by contemporary and future scientists would lead to the creation of an entirely new field of medicine, earning Gage the title of the man who began neuroscience, as his story clearly showed that the brain was far more complex than previously believed. How might we, like Phineas Gage, inspire others by allowing our scars and pains to be transformed into instruments of healing and change?
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0: What risks would you be willing to take to tell a compelling story? Little did one woman know that her answer to this question would forever transform the shape of journalism. New York, 1887. 23-year-old journalist Nellie Bly is tasked with a harrowing assignment to investigate the living conditions of a mental institute on an island in the East River. To do so, Bly heroically posed as a patient in order to experience and report on such matters firsthand, which would lead to the publication of an exposé that prompted governments to push for greater reforms and funding for mental health care. However, Bly would continue to challenge her boundaries as a journalist, as just 2 years later, she would embark on an ambitious solo trip around the world in order to beat the fictional record in Jules Verne's novel Around the World in 80 Days, which she would inevitably complete in just 72 days, further cementing her status as a female pioneer in the male-dominated field. Nellie Bly would go on to become the first female combat journalist during World War I, before tragically passing away from pneumonia at the age of 57 in 1922. And yet, she is forever remembered as a foundress of investigative journalism, whose impact continues to inspire the countless women who follow in her footsteps.
1: Search Daily Deviation at Newstalk989.com for more with Producer Max.
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4: I want to thank one of the fine sponsors who make this show possible. Fatty 15. You know, there was a groundbreaking discovery, actually, when it comes to helping us all age so much healthier. And it's thanks to helping those amazing creatures called dolphins. You know about dolphins? They're pretty cool. That discovery is C15 from Fatty 15, the first emerging essential fatty acid identified in more than 90 years. Studies show that when we don't get enough C15, our cells actually can become fragile and age faster. So to address this, doctors spent more than a decade developing the pure science-backed C15 found in Fatty 15, which helps repair cellular damage, helps support sleep quality, cognitive health, metabolism, and steady energy. 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

0: go to the phones. I've got a call coming in from Moses in Barron County, New Jersey. Moses, you're on the Vince Show.
1: Hey, Vince, thank you so much for taking my call, brother.
0: My pleasure.
1: My main so one of the biggest concerns that I have with the GOP has always been messaging. And the one thing that I feel they need to do much, much better at communicating is describing the difference between an illegally cast ballot and a fraudulent ballot. They don't do a good job of describing the difference between those, because the problem is not fraudulent ballots. The problem is illegally cast ballots, legal ballots being counted and collected in an illegal manner. That's what's happening in Wisconsin. That's what's happening in California. It's happening in Arizona, in every swing state, right?
0: So you mean when you say California, so like, give me the example in California. What do you mean when you describe that?
1: What's happening in California, what they do is that they codified it into law. Spencer Pratt actually put out an AI-generated video. I think his comms team, they need to be hired by the GOP communication shop, and everybody there needs to be fired. That's my personal opinion. But he put out a video that actually almost describes what happens when they mass mail out ballots to everybody as harvesters to collect them. Democrats don't need enthusiasm. What they need is time, and they need people to collect ballots. And then what happens is that when somebody knocks on the door, they say, oh, I'm here to collect your ballot. You know what? Who else is in the house? Oh, your kids are here. They're 18. Right. They're not voting. It's okay. We can collect their ballots, too.
0: Right. Yeah. No, what you're talking about is what we call ballot harvesting. It's legal in California. It's not illegal as a federal matter. It's legal in California. It is a system that they use to rig the vote. The illegal part is how they actually process the ballots. So that third party political operative collects all these ballots. They do it especially to senior citizens. They go to an old folks home. They'll gather up every ballot that they can get to vote for Democrats. They'll force all these people to do that. And then if they get any ballots that vote for Republicans, they dump them in a trash can. They never make it to their final destination. Wham, bam, and you're done. And then you get a rigged election. Is there illegal activity going on? Definitely. You're right about that. But these Democrat states, a lot of them, they've created legal systems by which they can ensure that only Democrats win these elections. You know, something else that's illegal going on in California, definitely illegal, both at the state and the federal level, is paying voters, bribing them for their votes. Homeless people on Skid Row voting for Karen Bass. Yeah, we've got some big problems, and I wish more people would talk about it like you do, Moses. Thank you. More ahead on The Vince Show.
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3: Have you ever felt like the weight of the world rested on your shoulders? This was an overwhelming burden one soldier would learn to bear. Russia, 1983. Stanislav Petrov was the duty officer at one of the Soviet Union's missile detection facilities when on September 26th, his monitors detected what appeared to be five U.S. missiles heading towards his homeland. With little time to act, Petrov faced a crucial choice of whether to report the possible threat to his superiors, who in turn would launch a counterattack that would lead to all-out nuclear war. In the end, Petrov would treat the readings as a false alarm, which was later proven true after it was determined that satellites had mistaken the reflection of the sun off of clouds for attacking missiles. While initially reprimanded by his superiors, Petrov would later gain international recognition for his decision that veritably saved the world. And yet, he would humbly brush aside such praise, eventually leaving the military to care for his ailing wife and live as a simple farmer before ultimately passing away in 2017 at the age of 77. How might we, like Stanislav Petrov, be instruments of peace in a world threatened by destruction for more than just nuclear weapons?
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6: A trial date set for Nicolas Maduro. Elisa Brady, Fox News. The ousted Venezuelan leader now facing a federal drug trafficking trial June 1st in New York City, where he and his wife were back in court today, though the defense is still challenging his arrest.
7: First, by claiming Maduro can't be charged because he has immunity as a head of state. Secondly, by arguing the U.S. military raid that brought Maduro to the U.S. was illegal. On January 3rd, President Trump ordered U.S. Special Forces to capture Maduro and his wife, the former First Lady Celia Flores, in the presidential palace in Caracas. Maduro has called himself a kidnapped president and a prisoner of war.
6: Fox's Brian Yenes at Manhattan Federal Court. The Trump administration says the raid was a law enforcement action against a suspect the U.S. did not recognize as a legitimate president. Heartbreak at Dover Air Base as President Trump attends the third dignified transfer since the conflict with Iran began.
8: Every president says that this is the most difficult thing that they have to do during their presidency, to go to Dover to meet the families and to greet the caskets of the fallen, knowing that they have sent these individuals, these soldiers, to war.
6: Fox's Jennifer Griffin. Before that ceremony in Delaware, the president, war secretary, army secretary, and joint chiefs chairman spending about 3 hours with the families of four U.S. service members killed in Jordan and Iraq since Friday as Iran fired at Gulf neighbors. Iran's now threatening strikes on bridges and power plants after the president warned those will be U.S. targets anytime Iran shoots at a ship in the Strait of Hormuz. Senate Majority Leader John Thune warning against another government shutdown.
9: Shutdowns take a toll on our economy, on our national security. They create havoc at airports.
6: This after the House did pass interim spending into December. 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
5: From the Mitch Wright Plumbing, Heating, and Air News Desk, the news you need. Now, here's Josh Rivera.
10: On Wednesday, the man charged with killing his 3-year-old son, Joseph Martinez, and putting him in a suitcase before leaving him close to Wolf River Harbor appeared in court. Saul Martinez admitted to killing his son, according to the police, after the mother reported him missing on Monday. Tomley Park, which Joseph's grandma claims was a beloved location for him, had a candlelight vigil and balloon release on Tuesday morning in his honor. While they wait for the case against Martinez to proceed through the legal system, Joseph's family says they will continue to support Joseph's mother. And there are currently 11 confirmed cases of the cyclosporiasis parasite under investigation in Shelby County. 4 people were determined to have contracted the illness during international travel, 6 while traveling outside of Shelby County, and the final person who got the parasite is still being investigated. Health officials recommend that you rinse fresh produce under running water.
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5: Now, another America 250 fact in history.
12: There have been 8 U.S. capitals before finally settling in Washington, D.C. The first such capital was found in Philadelphia, Pennsylvania, which was not only the home of the Continental Congress and the signing of the Declaration of Independence, but it also served as the U.S. capital once more while our permanent one was being built in D.C., And then we have Annapolis, Maryland, which was the 6th capital and where the Treaty of Paris ending the Revolutionary War was signed in 1784. And finally, we have the 8th capital, New York City, which was not only where the Constitution was ratified, but also where George Washington took the oath of office as the first president of the United States. This is Maximilian with another chapter of America 250.
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1: Illegal aliens. In the absence of American workers willing to do labor, like pick produce and milk cows, they left out at slave wages. They left that out. They don't talk about the money. Labor shortages exacerbated by Trump-era immigration policies have also prompted the dairy industry and representatives of other short-staffed agriculture sectors to pressure Congress to expand their ability to recruit legal foreign workers. Okay, that is a legitimate way to go about this. If you want to set up a legal system where people enter the country properly and can assist these farming operations and as a legal matter, then go for it. Make your case to Congress and the American people. Let that be the debate. No amnesty for illegals. None. How many times do we have to say it? How many ways do we have to express it? How many people do we have to fire who are trying to advance it? I guess it's more. This time, you ready? 47 Republicans in the House this week pushing for amnesty. Those are 47 Republicans that we should push right out of the House. More ahead on The Vince Show.
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9: Would you willingly risk death for the good of your countrymen? This was the overwhelming patriotism one man heroically possessed. Poland, 1940. Underground resistance leader Witold Pilecki was given a selfless mission to infiltrate and report on the conditions his compatriots faced while imprisoned in the infamous death camp, Auschwitz. To do so, Pilecki willingly allowed himself to be arrested by the Nazis during a street roundup in Warsaw. Once inside, Pilecki not only established an underground resistance within the camp, but also assisted in escapes, even giving up his own early escape plans for an inmate in greater danger. Eventually, though, Pilecki made a 100-kilometer escape journey on foot in 1943, after which he prepared an exhaustive report for Allied forces, which was tragically ignored and regarded as too horrifying to be true. Furthermore, even after the Nazi occupation, Pilecki faced further imprisonment by the Polish communist regime, who would unjustly execute him after a sham trial in 1948. However, Witold Pilecki would gain the recognition he deserved when his true story was released after the fall of communism, earning him the acclaim of his fellow countrymen, who forever remember him as a symbol of

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0: What's the boldest idea you've ever had? Sometimes, all it takes to bring people together is a single dream. Canada, 1977. Teenage athlete Terry Fox is diagnosed with a form of cancer that necessitated the amputation of his right leg. Nevertheless, Fox was grateful for the care he was given and sought to raise awareness about the importance of cancer research. And so, he proposed a bold idea: a solo run across the country, during which he sought to raise $24 million, or $1 per Canadian citizen at the time. Armed with a prosthetic running leg, Fox began his Marathon of Hope in 1980 at the tip of the Canadian East Coast. From there, he continued to run 26 miles per day, during which he was encouraged by fans of his noble cause. Unfortunately, after 143 days and 3,339 miles, Fox was forced to quit his run after his cancer had returned and spread to his lungs, which would lead to his untimely death at the age of 22 in 1981. However, not only has Terry Fox become a national hero, but more than $900 million have since been donated in his name toward the cause for a cure he gave his life for.
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5: You know, at least Mike Lee's got his hat on right. Mike Lee posting today. This afternoon. During our program, even. He says, I'll say it again. Any form of mass amnesty for illegal immigrants undermines President Trump's outstanding work to secure our borders. It betrays the American people who voted for a Republican House, Republican Senate, and Republican White House to fully reverse the Biden invasion. Amnesty? Never. I mean, it's true. What are the lessons of the 2024 election? What did voters want? They wanted mass deportations, not mass amnesty. Come on, Republicans. Get your head on right. Be more like Mike Lee. That's always good advice. All right, let me thank one of our wonderful sponsors today. 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

0: Spain versus Argentina. The World Cup's over, but the debate has just begun. Racist to root for Argentina. Pro-Gaza to root for Spain. We break it down with Barstool's Casey Smith. 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
1: Nice of you guys to join.
0: Tinfoil Pat, Two Days Dan, Casey Smith from Barstool hanging out with us here today.
2: Hi.
0: What's up?
2: Dan's just in a mood already, throwing shade right off the top.
1: You just gotta, you know, I need time to set shots, so it'd be nice if you sat down, Will, earlier, but that's okay. I can do my job effectively.
2: Sorry.
0: Does it really bother you that I roll in here sometimes 30 seconds before the show?
1: Yes.
0: It bothers you?
1: I have stuff to tell you. I'm like, hey, we got to do this, we got to do that. I just need like 30 seconds.
0: Do it on air. What do you want to tell me? Everybody listening wants to know. What instructions do I need for this show?
1: Well, right now I have to set up the shot, right? See, like your shot is not set up. Casey's is not framed. I have to do that.
0: So what do you mean?
1: I have to frame
0: her. You can't anticipate where we're going to sit?
2: Well, sometimes I slouch a little bit. Sometimes I sit up. Don't you stand sometimes?
0: Yeah.
3: A little more to the left.
0: Yes. It's inexplicable.
2: Well, you can stand up if you want. Is it making you more comfortable? I yap too much. That's my problem. So I was out there talking. Well,
0: is it, do you cuss me when I'm not in there and you're stressing out?
1: Yeah.
0: Are you cussing me in your
1: head? I'm not going to let Connor talk, but yes.
0: Why are you not going to let Connor talk?
1: Because he'll tell the truth.
0: Things that you say about me?
1: Because he'll tell the truth, yeah.
0: Tell the truth. Connor, you never get on the mic. People often comment, who is the guy in the background? We don't mention young Connor enough. We got Tinfoil Pat. We got Dan. We're going to give the mic to young Connor. This is your chance.
2: Connor's great.
1: Yeah, actually.
0: When you broadcast,
3: this is a great
0: Connor,
3: job.
4: I had a pitch for hold on. I had a pitch for Dan here. You know,
0: Connor, I haven't called on you yet. Slow down.
4: Okay.
2: Speak when spoken to.
0: Turn his microphone on, and he's just ready to go and take over the show.
1: Hey, you see that red light? Go.
0: I will let you know when I want you to talk. Here's what I want. When you broadcast, at least on this program, you are only allowed to speak the absolute and utter truth. Oh, no. In your mind, I do not want these things happening. What do the bosses think? I'm not really supposed to talk. Are they going to be upset if I give them a hot take? I mean, you've got something on Israel and Palestine, Connor. This is your moment. So you have to give us the unvarnished truth. And second, you cannot be thinking about Dan's feelings. Feelings are not spared here. Okay? So I don't care that you two have to sit next to each other, and then I'll just turn these mics off in a little bit and go back to my little Dallas world. You have to tell the unvarnished truth, Connor. So here we go. What does Dan say before we go on air when I'm not here?
4: Well, I don't have exact quotes here, but he does get very frustrated about you not turning up in time.
1: Frustrated.
0: That's TV. That's broadcast speak.
1: That's
0: that
1: true.
0: Was broadcast
1: it's true.
0: Speak.
1: He's telling the truth. That's all I
0: Which
1: say.
0: Words does he use, Connor? Does he use the A word? The F word? The D word?
1: I would never swear
0: what
1: in front of
0: What word does he Connor. Use to describe me?
1: I would never
4: I
1: swear.
4: I haven't heard any curses.
1: Boom. There you go. Truth.
3: Oh.
2: That truth can't telling. Be true. That can't be true.
0: Right.
2: That's a lie.
4: But some pointed
0: it's a lie.
2: And I'm not trying to say you are lying specifically, Connor, but that's just a lie. I know how Dan speaks. He curses.
0: Wow. Casey Smith says you're a liar, Connor.
2: No, I did not. That was a lie. Respond. There's a difference. He's telling a lie. He may not be a liar. That's to be determined if he keeps lying.
4: There might be like a, where the F is he? Or something like that.
1: Yeah,
4: like,
1: there you go. See, now he's lying. Now he's lying.
2: That sounds more realistic.
0: Yeah. Yeah.
2: So we went from no swearing, as you say, cussing, which I grew up saying. Wow. It's a whole thing, to dropping F-bombs.
0: Let's take a quick break, but continue this with Casey Smith from Barstool here on Will King Country.
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10: Do you think you could survive with part of your brain missing? This was a puzzling phenomenon one man was capable of living with. Vermont, 1848. 25-year-old foreman Phineas Gage was tamping down explosives with an iron rod when suddenly the powder detonated and shot the instrument through his skull, damaging the front left portion of his brain. Miraculously, not only did Gage survive the accident, but his intellectual functions remained intact and was able to leave his home after just a month of recuperation, as the damaged portion of his brain had adapted and regenerated after the injury. And although he was unable to return to his previous profession, Gage found employment as a stagecoach driver in Chile before returning to his mother's home in San Francisco, where he would ultimately pass away 12 years after his accident in 1860. Remarkably, the subsequent research into Gage's survival by contemporary and future scientists would lead to the creation of an entirely new field of medicine, earning Gage the title of the man who began neuroscience, as his story clearly showed that the brain was far more complex than previously believed. How might we, like Phineas Gage, inspire others by allowing our scars and pains to be transformed into instruments of healing and change?
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10: How would you feel if you weren't recognized for an historic contribution? The greatest stories are often left unrecorded behind the scenes. Hollywood, 1939. Actress and dancer Karen Marsh was hired by MGM as Judy Garland's stand-in for their latest film, The Wizard of Oz, as the two were strikingly similar in build and height. To avoid Garland the tedium of being on set while cameras were being adjusted, Marsh would continually pace through the Land of Oz until each scene was properly framed for the former to step in. And although hers were the feet that famously tapped the legendary ruby slippers together, as a stand-in, Marsh's role in the eventual masterpiece would go uncredited. Nevertheless, Marsh would continue acting and dancing until her career was cut tragically short by a plane crash in 1949, which she miraculously survived, but was told she would never dance again due to an injury to her left foot. However, she would prove her physicians wrong, and at over a century old, continues to donate her talents as a dance therapy instructor. Karen Marsh is one of the last surviving members of the Wizard of Oz and has since gained the recognition she deserves as an ambassador at fan events and reunions as she relentlessly perseveres down her own lengthy Yellow Brick Road.
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0: This Israel-Gaza thing is actually not a complete non sequitur. It's actually here. It's here, as it always is in every conversation, in the World Cup final. So whether or not you knew it, which team you rooted for, Spain or Argentina, said something according to, and this is so disappointing. I know he's a far lefty. I know it. But he's a phenomenal actor. Javier Bardem. So Anton Chigurh is an, it's enough. Like, you're his playing Anton Chigurh in No Country for Old Men. It's like, at that point, it's like your Hall of Fame level acting here.
1: What about Vicky Cristina Barcelona?
0: Yeah, I like that because I was a big Penelope Cruz fan.
1: Mm-hmm.
0: Big.
2: As you should be.
0: As I should be.
2: As you should be.
0: Flown off the radar.
2: Yeah, she has. But she's always in the GOAT conversation, so I feel like.
1: She was hanging out with Brad Pitt at the World Cup.
2: Yeah. Listen, I could talk about this.
0: Oh, I want to.
2: As also she should be.
0: I may give Connor a chance back on the mic on the GOAT conversation. Prepare, Connor.
2: My God, he's so young.
0: Javier Bardem, who's a huge lefty. Who's the other Latino huge lefty that I sort of like him as an actor, too? The one that's in The Last of Us and Narcos.
1: Oh, Pedro Pascal.
4: Oh, Pedro Pascal.
0: Pedro Pascal, yeah.
1: Performative male.
0: Javier Bardem has takes on Israel, Gaza, Palestine, Spain, Argentina.
12: The actions that we've been witnessing through all these years towards the Palestinian population are so atrocious. They are so horrible to understand or make sense of that anybody with a minimal common sense understand that that is wrong.
0: So he goes on to say that Javier Milei has been, do you know who Javier Milei is?
2: Mm-mm.
0: No?
2: Mm-mm. Should I? You want me to lie?
0: Oh, I like having you on the show for this reason. This is good. Not to make fun of you.
2: You're being patronizing.
0: I'm not
2: yes,
0: either.
2: You have a look in your
0: I'm
2: eye
0: not
2: that
0: either.
2: Is patronizing.
0: It's an accessible.
2: Ed, can you come in here and help me?
0: It's an accessible point of view. For the audience, maybe not everybody listening also knows who Javier Milei is, right? Javier Milei is the president of Argentina. He is conservative, yes. Patrick, how about this? Would you say he is a narco-libertarian conservative? He's pretty far. Like, he's not,
12: yes.
0: I wouldn't say alt-right, but he's like Milton Friedman slash the government. We're getting inflation under control. We're shrinking the size of government. And it's phenomenal and revolutionary in Argentina.
4: They literally went from 300% inflation to 30% inflation within 2 years.
1: Is that your hero?
4: So what he's doing, yeah, I mean, for a politician, he's killing it. Killing it.
0: And he's got a Beatles mod cut. That's his haircut.
1: Yeah.
4: Yeah, I'm digging it.
0: Yeah.
2: I want to see what it looks like.
0: So Javier Bardem is saying that Milei is close with Netanyahu, and he's conservative, and therefore Argentina is the pro-Israel party in the World Cup final. Meanwhile, Spain politically today is super far left and notably very pro-Palestinian. Some people say anti-Semitic, I think. And so he's saying that the World Cup is a proxy for your views on this global issue. Interestingly, who he's talking to in that clip is Mehdi Hassan. Do you know who Mehdi Hassan is?
2: Don't do this to me. Just keep rolling. Just stop.
0: No, I like that you don't
2: just
0: know.
2: Just don't.
0: I like that you don't know.
2: You're patronizing. Just keep going.
0: No.
2: Just keep going.
0: Well, Mehdi Hassan is an anti-American political commentator, revolutionary, Islamo-fascist on the far left.
2: Okay. Now I know who he is.
0: Is that accurate? I rattled that off. I think I nailed it.
1: That was really good.
0: Yeah.
4: Yeah.
2: You're teaching me
4: better words.
0: Should be denaturalized and sent back. He was signing on to this. Well, okay. Yep. We're just going to stream of consciousness, do some non sequiturs here. While we're on the topic of getting people out of the country, we got a few more candidates. Talk about the goats to go. Let's also, because it's inefficient to do this one at a time in it, we got to fill the bus. Dan, put it up full screen. picture of Hassan Piker, lefty streamer.
2: Thank you, Ed.
0: Thank you, Ed.
1: It's up on the screen.
0: All right, Hassan Piker, you know him. All right, so look at his picture. Well, you can see in this picture, if you're listening on Spotify or Apple, it's him at a streaming station in his home with his paraphernalia on the wall. Somebody has circled new paraphernalia that showed up recently on his wall. And you've got another picture that zooms in on it, Dan. What is that picture? Oh,
2: that's real?
1: That's real. Yeah.
2: That's on his wall. That's not AI.
0: He's got the cover of the New York Times from 9/12/2001. Yep. U.S. attacked, hijacked jets, destroy Twin Towers, and hit Pentagon Day of Terror.
2: Who is watching him? This is what's scarier. Like, not the fact that he just has that, because I would have thought that was AI 100%. Who's watching him that agrees with that? That's what scares me more. And how many people think that that's an okay thing to do? Well, I know that's what's so scary to me.
0: I will tell you guys this, and I'm just going to say this because I feel like I like full transparency. When I was in the newspaper business, and I owned small town newspapers, I don't do it as much anymore. I collect famous newspapers.
1: Sure.
0: So, like, I would buy the front page of the New York Times, the Dallas Morning News, the day after JFK was killed. Yeah. Right? It didn't mean I'm celebrating that.
2: That's I might
0: have a 9/11. I might have that one. I might have that one, the 9/12 New York Times.
2: I know for a fact that I do. I know I did the same thing, like the Aggie bonfire tragedy, all that. Boston, I was very young. My parents have all the Princess Diana. I think I was like 5 when that happened, but I was very much wanting to collect them. Displaying them is different.
0: No, I had them framed in the newspaper office.
2: Really?
0: Yeah,
2: really?
0: JFK.
2: Well, newspaper office is different.
0: I don't know if I had that 9/12, but I don't think it's the same thing.
2: It's not.
0: This is a single newspaper that you are putting up. And by the way, with the way you've talked about politics, seems to be a direct message about how you feel about this moment in American history. And this is the same dude. Yesterday, we talked a little bit about the fact he's wearing a Mao Zedong costume, essentially, when he's giving speeches. And I said to you, these guys, do you know who Mao Zedong is?
2: We talked about this on Monday. Just keep it rolling, okay?
0: Here's why I bring it up. I don't think a lot of people do. And I took for granted. And when I did the segment both on TV and here, we talked about how absurd it is that he's wearing a Mao Zedong costume.
2: I was here when we did that, so didn't we do that on Monday? Am I crazy?
0: I don't know. I don't remember.
2: Just whatever. Keep talking.
4: It all blends.
1: Also known as Chairman.
0: It didn't leave an impression.
2: Should I just leave? Should I just go?
1: The
0: Mao Zedong. I'm not patronizing. I'm not throwing.
2: I know you're not.
0: Do you know who Adolf Hitler is?
2: Yes.
0: Hey, I'm
2: going somewhere. Ed, can you please come save me? This is rude. Casey,
0: do you know who Joseph Stalin is?
2: Yes. I'm
0: not doing this to you. Yes, I'm making a point.
2: No, okay.
0: No. Just keep.
2: Right. What?
0: No
2: point?
0: One asked you, Ed.
2: I did.
0: Do you know who Mao Zedong is?
2: No, I do not.
0: Okay. So that's not about you. This is not about you. Casey's the voice of the everyman on our show. Yeah.
2: I really don't like you.
0: Took for granted that people know who Mao Zedong is when I talked about him wearing the Mao Zedong costume. And I think that a lot of people are actually like you, Casey. And I'm not talking about people who don't just pay attention to politics. I think people that pay attention to politics don't actually even know who Mao Zedong is. And everybody in America knows who Adolf Hitler is. And they know his atrocities. And they know what he did. Patrick, I don't know if you did the quick fact check on this. We talked about this morning. How many people did Mao Zedong kill?
1: 40
0: How
1: to
0: many
1: 60
0: people
1: million.
0: Did Joseph Stalin kill? Huh?
1: 40 to 60 million Mao killed.
0: 40 to 60 million. How many Stalin did Hitler kill?
13: Stalin was 25 to 50 million.
1: The only one bigger than
0: Hitler
1: Mao
0: was Hitler.
1: Is like...
2: I feel like people, everybody knows Hitler and Stalin.
0: Okay, and by the way, are those figures...
1: Worse.
0: Are those war death figures or actual, like, ethnic cleansing, genocide, you know, killing the civilian
13: genocidal.
0: Population figures?
13: Genocidal figures.
0: The point is, Casey, and this is why it really isn't about you. The question is, why don't you know who Mao Zedong is? And that's not on you. The question is, why would the American population at large not know how awful Mao Zedong is? And to a lesser extent, Joseph Stalin is, as compared to Adolf Hitler. Okay? This is not to diminish the knowledge we have about Adolf Hitler. The question is, why don't we have the same level of knowledge about Stalin and Mao Zedong? And we wake up one day, i.e. today, and somebody can wear a Mao Zedong costume on TV and not be heckled out of America. If he wore a Nazi costume, it would scream across every national news network. He would never come within an arm's length of a politician of any sort. He's standing side by side with Abdullah Sayed and Zohra Mamdani. And here he is wearing a man who killed, what'd you say, 40 to 60 million in China. So why?
2: That is crazy. I mean, you can even say if he came out with the Hitler-style mustache, like, that's well-known enough. So, yeah, you're right. I have no... Yeah. Yeah, but I mean, I can imagine at some point he might do something crazy like that. But you're right. I mean, I have no idea what the answer is. Why?
0: Well, Spencer Pratt, former candidate for mayor in Los Angeles, said, I'll tell you why. This is his theory. Because there are enough people who are, in the words of Soviet communist ideology, fellow travelers with people that buy into these ideologies, whether or not that's communism as represented by the USSR or China, and downplay the significance of the atrocities that they committed in pursuit of those ideological goals, even if those ideological goals themselves were simply a vehicle for personal power. So our informational institutions, i.e. education and media, have not told you. Yes, they talk about it a little here and there, but it's not like they talk about Hitler.
2: No, or Stalin. The American population, I feel like, knows Stalin, right?
0: Not like Hitler.
2: Well, no, Hitler is, like, if you're ranking, like, the who knows who, Hitler is absolutely number one. But people know Stalin.
0: But you rattled off, what'd you say, 20 to 50 for Stalin? People don't know that. I don't think they do.
1: Hell no.
0: I don't think they know how.
1: Do you think it's a
0: He
1: it's
0: literally
1: a race
0: committed,
1: thing?
0: You said it, Patrick, and we did it on this show a couple years ago when we, yeah. when the Ukrainian war started. The way he systematically killed Ukrainians, the almost in, not the entirety, but a gigantic percentage of the population of Ukraine. Now, he did it through starvation, forced starvation, confiscated, literally went in, took the food, and took it back to Moscow, took it to the Soviet Union, leaving the people who grew the food in Ukraine
2: to die.
0: They resorted to cannibalism.
2: Right.
0: So a lot of them. I mean, yep. And so there have been movies, I will say. There's a great movie I've talked about. Is it called Mr. Jones? About that?
2: Mm-hmm. I was about to say, is it because maybe even just, and whether it's fair or not, it's also like pop culture and movies and TV and all that. There's tons about Hitler and World War II. There's a good amount about Stalin. Maybe there's not enough. Not to say that that's the way people should learn about stuff, but I mean, that's part of it,
1: and
2: right?
1: The left explains it away.
0: Way they have
1: that's like defending, just like Palestine. They explain away Hamas killing because they're freedom fighters. You know what I mean? And like being okay with 9/11. So they rewrite this history, and so it's okay, but not certain ones. It's insane.
0: Hey, I'm going to tell you, we're getting to the point, and I'm okay having this conversation on this show because this show is where we've kind of sort out our thoughts. As somebody who believes devotedly to the concept of the First Amendment and dissent and disagreement, there is a place at which we are now entertaining figures who are saying things not designed to simply debate where we're headed as a nation, but to overtly take down us as a nation.
1: Yep, mm-hmm. Like,
0: and even if Piker's doing it as a grift, the grift in service of his own career is subversive to the existence of the United States of America. Like, we have to have a conversation about what that tolerance actually is. How much is our freedoms? Do our freedoms have to tolerate the extinguishment of our freedoms? Do you see what I'm saying?
1: Mm-hmm.
0: Is the only way to win that persuasion? Let's take a quick break, but continue this with Casey Smith from Barstool here on Will Kane Country.
5: More Will Kane next.
0: Your home address, your cell number, your email address. 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
16: Fox News, I'm Tom Graham. President Trump attending a dignified transfer ceremony at Dover Air Force Base in Delaware today as the remains of four soldiers who were recently killed during that conflict with Iran make their way back to their families.
17: This is the third time that he has been to Dover since the start of the Iran war. Now today, we have these four other soldiers.
16: Fox's Jennifer Griffin there. Tropical Storm Bertha lashing the northern Gulf Coast from the Florida Panhandle to Louisiana. Fox's Robert Ray.
18: It is making its way into the boot of the state of Louisiana, where that is all low-lying marsh areas where the Mississippi River runs up. Could see 1 to 4 foot of surge, very little rain, but a windmaker.
16: Bertha packing winds at 45 miles per hour. It is the second named storm of the Atlantic hurricane season. 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
10: How would you feel if you weren't recognized for an historic contribution? The greatest stories are often left unrecorded behind the scenes. Hollywood, 1939. Actress and dancer Karen Marsh was hired by MGM as Judy Garland's stand-in for their latest film, The Wizard of Oz, as the two were strikingly similar in build and height. To avoid Garland the tedium of being on set while cameras were being adjusted, Marsh would continually pace through the land of Oz until each scene was properly framed for the former to step in. And although hers were the feet that famously tapped the legendary ruby slippers together, as a stand-in, Marsh's role in the eventual masterpiece would go uncredited. Nevertheless, Marsh would continue acting and dancing until her career was cut tragically short by a plane crash in 1949, which she miraculously survived but was told she would never dance again due to an injury to her left foot. However, she would prove her physicians wrong, and at over a century old, continues to donate her talents as a dance therapy instructor. Karen Marsh is one of the last surviving members of the Wizard of Oz, and has since gained the recognition she deserves as an ambassador at fan events and reunions, as she relentlessly perseveres down her own lengthy yellow brick road.
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0: Welcome back to Will Cain Country. We're still hanging out with Barstool's Casey Smith. This is from Nate Silver. I believe this is a full screen, Dan, we have on this. They came out with data on who is supporting the DSA. Do we have a graph on this, Patrick?
1: I just have
0: the
1: a headline.
0: DSA no. Sweet spot.
2: We have a headline. I can find that graph, though.
0: The DSA sweet spot, highly educated, downwardly mobile. It reads, education and economic security are usually correlated, but when there's a relationship breaks down, it's fertile territory for the new left. So it's showing that the people that vote for DSA and the furthest left candidates are, as we know, highly educated. We've known that. This is not a movement of the working class. This is a movement of the highly educated. But there's another element in there. The highly educated that are downwardly mobile economically. So I'm going to make light of it, but then we'll get more serious. Kids that got basket weaving degrees or gender studies degrees are now finding the job market that has no value, right? So highly educated, not making much money, maybe less than their parents. And on, the kids that get PhDs or whatever and all these things, and then they reach the real world, and it's like, nobody wants to pay me for these things that I've studied for the last several years. This is who is the ideological core center of this DSA far-left movement. And it ties into the thing that I've said several times. It's a movement driven by envy and resentment. And I keep coming back to that quote, and I need to look it up. Who said that? You'll find no greater hatred than the hatred of the merely rich to the truly wealthy.
1: And it's socialism.
0: So that's what you're looking at.
1: It's like, I'm not succeeding, so I need everyone else to be on the same level I am of, like, this mediocrity. So, like, everyone has to be the
0: correct.
1: Same as I am. Because that's what's happening.
0: And, of course,
1: to me.
0: It's not my fault.
1: No one can
0: it's
1: be a billionaire.
0: Fault.
1: Right. No one can be a billionaire and earned it. Because that's just not allowed. Because I'm not. If you give them $1 billion, they're fine with it. It's so ridiculous.
0: By the way, the converse is true as well. The lowly educated, rich, vote very far right.
3: Mm-hmm.
0: So high school diploma, making over $200,000 a year. Because in a way, upwardly mobile versus downwardly mobile is the defining frame of the world. And how you then explain to yourself your own upward or downward mobility.
3: Well, a lot of my friends that are in oil and gas that didn't even think about going to college. Right out of high school, they went into the oil and gas industry, and now in their 30s and 40s are making a lot of money. Every single one of them are far right.
0: Yeah.
3: Which, I mean, I feel like, and especially in Texas, obviously that helps. But it's because there's like, I have no business making this much money, but here I am. So I see that, but I wonder, when does that happen with people who are the opposite? Is it because they realize they can't make
1: too.
3: As much money anymore?
1: I mean,
3: does that make like
1: taught.
3: when do they decide, okay, I can't make this much money, so now I have to vote the other way?
0: When they graduate from their fifth PhD. Did you see that guy they're deporting who's been in school for 15 years?
1: It's a hell of a plan.
0: Student in America. He's been in schools for 15 years.
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10: Have you ever felt like the weight of the world rested on your shoulders? This was an overwhelming burden one soldier would learn to bear. Russia, 1983. Stanislav Petrov was the duty officer at one of the Soviet Union's missile detection facilities when on September 26th, his monitors detected what appeared to be five U.S. missiles heading towards his homeland. With little time to act, Petrov faced a crucial choice of whether to report the possible threat to his superiors, who in turn would launch a counterattack that would lead to all-out nuclear war. In the end, Petrov would treat the readings as a false alarm, which was later proven true after it was determined that satellites had mistaken the reflection of the sun off of clouds for attacking missiles. While initially reprimanded by his superiors, Petrov would later gain international recognition for his decision that veritably saved the world. And yet, he would humbly brush aside such praise, eventually leaving the military to care for his ailing wife and live as a simple farmer before ultimately passing away in 2017 at the age of 77. How might we, like Stanislav Petrov, be instruments of peace in a world threatened by destruction for more than just nuclear weapons?
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0: Welcome back to Will Kane Country. We're still hanging out with Barstool's Casey Smith. Patrick, I did cut you off. He had something to say about the fact that far-left DSA indexes highly educated, downwardly mobile economically.
1: Oh, yeah. So I feel like, you know, I came up from a relatively lower income family. And so, like, you know, you kind of learn a certain work ethic and you kind of expect things done a certain way. And so I can imagine coming from higher up and then expecting the world to kind of like, I feel like you think the world is going to work a certain way for you, and for it not to is kind of demoralizing. And I can see you becoming
0: a victim. Can I ask you a question? This is the source of a lot of our debates. When you say this phrase, I mean this, I'm genuinely curious about this. We have not, you and I have not fully had this conversation on the phone, via text, so no better place than right here.
1: Sure.
0: When you say the system is not working for you in the way that you anticipated, what do you mean?
1: No, I'm saying the system doesn't work for, you know, the average American in the way that, like, you had a big middle class. The middle class, like, if you watch a sitcom, everyone kind of expects that lifestyle where it's like, oh, Al Bundy was a shoe salesman. He had a stay-at-home wife, and, you know, he was able to support a family with a nice three-bedroom house. The Simpsons was the same way. Everyone kind of expects the American dream to be a certain way. And so, like, if you work hard and you put some effort forward, then you kind of expect to live that lifestyle of the American middle class. And I feel like, and I think statistically it plays out this way, that is shrinking for a lot of people.
0: So then therefore you feel some sense of resentment, and that resentment manifests in what?
1: I don't personally feel resentment.
0: You don't?
1: I mean, like, I could, no. I'm trying to wave a red flag. Yeah. A red flag that for people who aren't really being heard. And I think, like, when you look at historically, when especially young men kind of feel like they're not a piece of society, that's when they will kind of take it down. I think Jordan Peterson has actually talked about this. And I think you actually asked him when he was on. And it's like,
0: but let's get more specific. So when guys say this, I saw, okay, very legitimate points, both of which you are making, both of you. So you're talking about the difficulty in buying a home, the difficulty in upgrading your home, the difficulty in affording the everyday items of life, i.e. groceries and gasoline. These things you feel like are harder than the vision of the Simpsons.
1: Correct. And I feel like, I don't think it's necessarily, so I think that we're talking about two different groups of people. So the people with a DSA who are highly educated and they're coming from, like, higher levels of wealth, and then they're kind of kicked down to a lower level. I think that's a different
0: mentality. By their own choices.
1: Exactly. I think that's a different thing than what I'm talking about, which is ideally you'd have the upward mobility within American society to have that lifestyle, that, you know, that middle class lifestyle.
0: Okay. So jump in whenever you like, Casey.
2: No, I'm loving this back and forth.
0: So, okay. And then we get to Dan's point. I think everything you say is true. I do not know that I believe that is contributing in any significant way to the rise of, we'll call it, democratic social.

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1: Become easier to do, we'll go to the lowest common denominator, the lowest factor, the lowest price point, right? And so what would that mean? If we were making, for lack of a better analogy for the moment, T-shirts in Iowa, and not in Vietnam, those T-shirts would be more expensive. And maybe that's fine. We've chased low consumer good products. This thing, the iPhone we all have in our hands, it gets cheaper and cheaper and cheaper because of the cheap cost of labor in Vietnam and China. So are we as a society willing to pay more in order to keep artificially inflated prices by protecting a certain class of workers, right? Do you think that the gas pumpers in New Jersey should be protected? Right, that's the one state in the country where you can't pump your own gas.
2: Right.
1: When I was a kid, because I'm older than all of you guys, you had that choice, full service or self-service. Mm-hmm. That's gone. No such thing as full service, except for in New Jersey, where that job was legislatively protected. And that's the type of thing you would have to do, Patrick, to keep those kinds of jobs in America and that portion of our working base not hollowed out.
2: Agreed. Yeah, I'm completely with you. I just think that we need to be honest about the fact that capitalism is a creative
1: and illegal
2: destructive
1: immigration.
2: Force.
1: I know you believe that one too. That's the other policy I think we have to mention. Illegal immigration.
2: Right. And so capitalism is a creative destructive force. And so that destruction is going to be felt, you know, especially on the lower levels of capitalism as things shift. It doesn't mean that progress is bad. It just means that, you know, we need to be aware of
3: progress changes.
2: The consequences of these. Progress is going to change things.
1: Correct.
2: And there are a lot of people.
1: Capitalism.
2: Mm-hmm. Right. But there are a lot of people who went and they were told, you know, learn to code, and they went out and did it, and they got a lot of debt because of it. Mm. And then we ship in H-1B visa jobs into America, and we take all those jobs away. Or we sit, you know, outsourced.
1: And now AI is killing coding.
3: And it's become a specialized job market, like you were saying, but those job markets change and those needs for jobs change just like that, really, really fast. So it's hard to keep up.
4: And how you do those jobs.
1: And the rate of progress, by the way, and the rate of advancement is something that is hard for one human lifetime to reconcile with. So the image of our grandfathers who had one job for the majority of their career, one company. Get the gold watch.
3: Yeah.
2: You had a career.
1: That
2: it's
1: is
2: 40,
1: not,
2: 50 years.
1: That's not something that can be preserved.
3: No.
1: I don't think you can keep that, because as we continue to progress, the rate of disruption gets faster.
3: Mm-hmm.
1: Right?
2: Yes.
1: And so this is what I talk to my son about when they go to college. I'm like, I don't know that I...
3: If you'd asked
1: me
3: 10 years
1: ago, I said, go get a skill. Get an actual skill. But now, I don't think that's the right thing to do, because skills are so perishable, and the rate of destruction on a skill is so fast now that the thing that I actually want them to learn is adaptability and critical thinking, because that's the one thing that will carry you through a lifetime, because you will have to reinvent yourself at this stage.
3: That's where you learn.
1: I think you're probably going to have to reinvent. I'd put the over under at half a dozen times in a life. You might have to reinvent yourself. You might do something from 20 to 28, 22 to 28. That may be different than what you do from 28 to 35, and on, from 35 to 45. You're going to have to reinvent yourself. And when you do, you don't stay on that path of, I got a raise, I make 5% more every year for 50 years, and then I get the gold watch.
3: But inflation's going way faster than that, and you still can't afford it.
2: That's another issue.
1: Well, that's a different issue, but a big one, yes.
3: But, like, that's what college teaches you. College doesn't just teach you a skill in a specific area of knowledge. It teaches you how to learn. It teaches you how to adapt and how to do those things. So people talk about college where, like, if done correctly, yes. People talk about college getting, like, a BS degree or whatever. You learn more than just that. About going through life and going into the job market and learning those things. So I think college is still important.
4: I don't know if it was Harvard or MIT recently. They noticed that a bunch of their students were making like high 80s, low 90s on these exams. And so then they took away whatever they could use and they made them all come in person. And the average went down to like the 40s because everyone was using AI. Okay, I understand that. But we should be teaching these kids to use AI and how to do it the right way, because AI is going to be there. You have to teach them to adapt, to use it, not take it away, because they're not going to go into real life and stop using AI. Right. So I have a problem with that. So it's like, I saw that the tweet was like, well, these are our future doctors and lawyers. And yeah, of course they are. And they're going to continue to use AI just like we all do. So let's find a way to teach them how to do that. The problem is the professors don't know how to use it.

0: I had a professor at A&M in my journalism degree that refused to talk about social media. He only wanted to teach us how to write in newspapers. I was never going to write for a newspaper, but he didn't know how to adapt, so he couldn't teach how to adapt.
1: Yeah.
0: That's a problem.
1: Yeah. Yep. And so that takes us to what you said, Dan. You've got to go get it.
2: Mm-hmm.
1: You've got to go get it. Like,
2: create something new.
1: Those red flags are real, Patrick. I don't know how you solve for those red flags other than the cultural. Mm-hmm. I had this conversation this morning, and we're all over the place. I'm loving this conversation, and it's way off my timing, but I like it. We were talking yesterday. I took some guys out. I was set up to visit the show. I took them out. They were all in oil and gas, right? So, some of them were interns, and they were like in their 20s. And, you know, I will tell you, in talking to those guys, I was impressed, even with the young guys, on their culture. I'm going to put it that way. Their mindset. And it's very risk tolerant. It's very ambitious. It's, I think it's what you would call precocious, even for a 20-year-old, 21-year-old. And certain jobs, certain industries attract or have, certain industries have certain cultures. You said a moment ago you were bringing up oil and gas, why they're all conservative. Well, I thought about it when you said it. The culture of oil and gas is going to, I've wondered, why is oil and gas conservative and journalism is liberal, right?
2: Yeah.
1: Well, the culture of oil and gas is risk tolerance, ambition, and edgy, like rough elbows.
0: Mm-hmm.
1: If you read any of the history of oil and gas, the men who made it to the top, and by the way, some of those men, very famous, not necessarily what you'd say the most ethical business conduct
2: you're
1: throughout
2: taking.
1: Their life. But they...
2: You're taking, not giving. You know, you're taking something.
1: No. No, that's some that was some lefty social stuff leaking out of you right there. No. It's like, who can get the deal, man? And who can get the best deal on the deal? And it's an extreme competition. And everything's on the line. Mm-hmm. I will go bankrupt. And most of those guys did go bankrupt multiple times on occasions in their lives before they got stupid rich, right? And that's going to attract, that is a certain culture. And that makes people a certain way. So I was talking with a buddy this morning. I was like, what do you think the culture of tech is? Like, because now, that in a way, you can say that's the modern day wildcatter. But it's a different culture. It's a nerdy culture, right? It's a smart culture.
3: Thought-provoking interviews. Will Kane Country.
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8: Would you willingly risk death for the good of your countrymen? This was the overwhelming patriotism one man heroically possessed. Poland, 1940. Underground resistance leader Witold Pilecki was given a selfless mission to infiltrate and report on the conditions his compatriots faced while imprisoned in the infamous death camp, Auschwitz. To do so, Pilecki willingly allowed himself to be arrested by the Nazis during a street roundup in Warsaw. Once inside, Pilecki not only established an underground resistance within the camp, but also assisted in escapes, even giving up his own early escape plans for an inmate in greater danger. Eventually, though, Pilecki made a 100-kilometer escape journey on foot in 1943, after which he prepared an exhaustive report for Allied forces, which was tragically ignored and regarded as too horrifying to be true. Furthermore, even after the Nazi occupation, Pilecki faced further imprisonment by the Polish communist regime, who would unjustly execute him after a sham trial in 1948. However, Witold Pilecki would gain the recognition he deserved when his true story was released after the fall of communism, earning him the acclaim of his fellow countrymen, who forever remember him as a symbol of selfless patriotism.
7: Search Daily Deviation at Newstalk989.com for more with Producer Max.
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1: Started the program today talking about Argentina versus Spain and the idea that it's a proxy for Israel and Gaza. It's also a huge debate about race. And our content creating queen, Jasmine Crockett, in a House committee hearing, had some takes.
10: The World Cup that captured the imaginations of the entire world when they saw all of these people of color that was playing for all these teams. And ultimately, if you recall, the last two teams, it was Argentina and Spain. And it seemed like the vast majority of the world was rooting for Argentina, or actually against Argentina, right? And why was that? Just give me an explanation if you could guess, if you'll just let him finish the answer.
11: Spain had the best team. Maybe that's why they were rooting for them.
10: There's also a racist history that
12: exists. Mr. Beyer, you're recognized.
10: Thank you.
1: That was the most joyless laugh. She did not think that was funny. I don't
0: get it.
1: Well, I don't know what she's saying.
0: I don't either. That's what I'm saying. I don't understand what her point is.
1: I know. That's what she's saying. It was racist to root for Argentina or to root against Argentina. Because it could go two ways. She could be saying that rooting for Spain is like rooting for Europeans and not the global South, Argentina. And so if you're rooting against Argentina, that's racist. But I don't think that's what she was saying.
2: She said there's no black players on Argentina.
1: I think she was doing that.
2: Yeah.
1: That Argentina is racist and that racists were rooting for Argentina. Correct. That's what she was saying.
2: Who colonized Argentina?
0: I don't think she fully knew what she was saying either. I think she does that a lot.
1: This is a thing.
0: I'm talking about her specifically. I think she kind of just starts saying things.
1: I think she read a headline, and then when she got into it, she realized I didn't read the article.
0: Correct.
1: Yeah. I don't know which way to go with this, but yeah. I know that race was involved. Yeah. This is my thing. I got to do it.
0: Right. And then she, the fake laugh, the forced laugh, was her realizing I have absolutely no idea what my point is on this.
1: Too. Right.
0: Yes.
2: What a great line.
0: He's like, I don't know, Spain's the better team?
2: Yeah, that was fantastic.
1: Well, the thing that she was trying to do, the headline she read.
13: Yeah.
1: No, you're better than that.
13: Thank you.
1: See, now I've got your back.
13: Loyalty.
1: In the words of Dave Portnoy, great credit to me. I have your back.
0: Credit to me.
1: Follow us on Spotify or Apple. 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Become a member of the militia. Go follow Casey Smith over at Barstool. We appreciate you hanging out, as always.
0: Thanks, Will.
1: See you next time.

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3: An eye for an eye. I'm Lisa Brady, Fox News. That's part of a new warning from Iran's foreign minister, posting that any aggression against Iran, including its infrastructure, will compel a powerful and decisive response, extending that warning to anyone contributing to that kind of aggression.
4: This, of course, is in response to President Trump's warning earlier in the day that if Iran continues to target civilian shipping inside the Strait of Hormuz, that each time they do so, the U.S. will target civilian infrastructure inside Iran, a bridge or a power station. Iran saying they will respond in kind. Now, Secretary of State Marco Rubio says diplomacy still has a chance, but so far, Iran is not negotiating in good faith.
3: Fox's Steve Harrigan in Tel Aviv. Earlier, a dignified transfer at Dover Air Base in Delaware for U.S. soldiers killed since Friday in Jordan and Iraq.
5: These four American heroes have returned to Dover. The President, Secretary Hegseth, as well as the Army Secretary Dan Driscoll were there to greet them, as well as General Dan Kane. They spent about 3 hours with the family members. That's what they do before we see this ceremony and the flag-draped caskets come out of the back of that plane. They spend time individually with those family members.
3: Fox's Jennifer Griffin. The President is now in Georgia, where moments ago he spoke again to the family of First Lieutenant Tyler Fian.
6: We'll carry Tyler's memory in our hearts forever, and I just want to thank you. 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Please.
3: The fallen soldier lived in the area. The President giving loved ones a ride on Air Force One from Dover to that event at a Georgia high school. Tropical storm Bertha just making landfall on the southern tip of Louisiana, St. Bernard Parish, about 40 miles east of New Orleans, after closing beaches from the Florida Panhandle to Mississippi. On Wall Street, a mixed finish, the Dow up 24 points. 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
7: 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And Shelby County has dismissed its ouster lawsuit against County Clerk Wanda Halbert. This comes after the county filed a lawsuit to get Halbert out of office. The county gave notice that it was voluntarily dismissing the effort. Halbert will officially leave office at the end of her current term.
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11: Welcome to Wednesday, July 22nd, year of our Lord, 2026. Sunny with a high of 91 degrees. Wind out of the northeast at 15 miles per hour. Next rain chance, unfortunately, the weekend. And then extreme heat comes back. But today, 91 degrees, 15 mile per hour wind, entirely manageable for a mid to late July afternoon in the mid-south. I've also got an eye out for Hurricane Bertha, and it's coming across the Gulf Coast. I just checked in with my people down in Bay St. Louis, Mississippi. My cousin Daniel, who runs a bar right there, pretty much on the seawall, he says, it's fine, just a regular storm. That's the kind of people they are down on the Gulf Coast. It's just a regular storm. We'll be open for business. So, let's see, where do we start
12: on the program today. Let's start in South Mississippi. Let's go ahead. Attorney Ben Crump unveiled the findings of the independent autopsy of Nolan Wells, who was found dead off the coast of Mississippi, Horn Island specifically, around July 4th. Now, Crump presented the findings, and I didn't know this yesterday. He presented the findings this morning at the NAACP convention. Like, I guess to get attention for his appearance at the convention, he used this independent autopsy. Now, I know that Ben Crump, he's the guy you hire if you want there to be a lot of attention on your case. But I have questions as to how good an attorney is Benjamin Crump. Do we know anything about his courtroom chops? Has he ever done any courtroom work, or he just goes and gets settlements? I mean, I don't know much about the guy other than the fact that he shows up on these high-profile cases and kind of raises the profile of the cases to get attention. So if you want some sort of attention to your case, you hire Ben Crump, but I have not heard a lot about what kind of attorney he is. Like, how skilled a litigator is Ben Crump? So I looked it up, and I've got some surprising findings. So I'll unveil those at the Nation of Jake convention at 3:35 or so. So stay on the Nation of Jake for that. All right. Also, we'll find out what the Memphis City Council decided regarding the station, the East Memphis Liquor Store, that has drawn the ire of the Memphis Liquor Store cabal. Instead of just having this new East Memphis Liquor Store come in and compete in the marketplace, they've been trying to shut this guy down, and they went so far as to appeal to the Memphis City Council for them to rescind his liquor license. They're saying, hey, I know he's been open since February, but we want him shut down. We'll see how that turned out at the Memphis City Council meeting yesterday. Also, let's see, from Hollywood, a big movie announcement. One of the all-time great films in history will have an unnecessary sequel. Now, I know a lot of people like sequels. There have been some good sequels. You know, the best and worst sequels. But there's been more bad sequels than good ones. You know, Mighty Ducks 2. I don't know. I'm on the fence about that one. Caddyshack 2 was awful. Jaws 2. You could have just jumped straight to Jaws 3. Jaws 2 was pointless. Rivera, I'm racking my brain for good sequels, and Godfather Part 2.
13: I think Top Gun Maverick is a great sequel.
12: Top Gun Maverick was a great sequel. It absolutely came around at a time I think the country needed it. So, and it was also, 36 years after the fact.
13: Yeah, T2. That's a great one.
12: T2 is a great sequel. Yeah, you know, T2. Some people think that T2 was better than the first movie. Although I know some people would fight you over that one. So, 683-0989. 683-0989, unnecessary sequels. The worst sequels in film history. I want to hear from you. Plus anything else you got for me on the Rick's Powder Coating text line, 683-0989. We've got some local headlines coming up. We'll also get into the X-Files, what is trending online. And we will play Name Drop for Malco Movie Passes. And we've got the Wheel of Weird coming up in just a little bit as well. In the Nation of Jake, I appreciate you being with us here. All right, so first things first, though. The mayor of Memphis, Paul Young, he has some ideas on how Memphis will spend the $3.3 million in tax money collected from XAI, the Colossus supercomputer. It's a windfall of tax money. And so, hey, how are we going to spend it? SpaceX AI, as they're calling it now since the merger, has quickly become one of the largest property taxpayers in Memphis and Shelby County, paying the city, not counting the county tax bill, paying the city $12 million in 2025. Three quarters of that money goes into the city's general and debt service funds, but one quarter of it is going to be spent within a 5-mile radius of the company's first Memphis data center, down on Paul R. Lowry Road. Via a 2025 ordinance, Memphis Mayor Paul Young and the city of Memphis set aside a quarter of the tax revenues from artificial intelligence companies for community benefits. Elon Musk's SpaceX AI paid the city more than $12 million in taxes. The exact number, $12,004,849.85. That was the tax bill for 2025. Those taxes were just for the Paul R. Lowry Road Colossus One data center and do not include what the company will pay in 2026 for the other Memphis property. So it's going to be even more in tax year 2026. On Tuesday, the Young administration pitched the Memphis City Council on how it plans to spend about $3.3 million on the five-mile area around Colossus One. The city council still has to approve the plan and maybe make some changes, which could happen in the coming weeks. So, as far as what the Young administration is proposing, and this is interesting, because this is a payoff. This is essentially what this is. You've got loud voices in the community who do not like XAI. They do not like Elon Musk. They don't like the data center being, even though it's right where it should be. If you're going to build a data center, that is the best place to build the data center. That is why XAI, Elon Musk, SpaceX, however you're going to talk about it now, that's why XAI chose that location. It's because it was adjacent to the water treatment plant, near the river, the Electrolux facility, which had been abandoned and was still in really good shape. It's exactly where it belongs. That said, you've got a lot of people who did not like the way it came in. The Memphis Chamber of Commerce, along with other actors, they came in, they made the deal real fast. Because, hey, you're getting a full tax load from it. You're not issuing a pilot program. You have attracted what has become one of the largest property taxpayers in Memphis and Shelby County. And they built a data center in an industrial area. It's exactly where it belongs. That said, a lot of people didn't like it. They yelled and screamed. They invited Brent Mayo, who was running the XAI operation at the time. They invited him out to some sort of town hall, and they shouted him down and yelled at him and screamed at him. So this is a payoff. Now, I'm just going to say this off the top, and maybe you can think about it yourself. If you really believed that XAI was pumping toxic fumes into the sky and causing cancer in your neighborhood, because that's what they claim. They claim that the data center and the use of the gas turbines is pumping formaldehyde into the sky and it is causing cancer. If you truly believe that's the case, that you are going to get cancer and you are going to die as a result of this data center, is there any amount of money that would keep you living anywhere near it? Rivera, what say you? If you really believed that you were going to get cancer and die as a result of being in proximity within the 5 miles of this data center, would you continue to live near the data center, or would you take every precaution, every measure, every resource you have to get the hell away from that thing?
13: Yeah, 100%. Choice yes. Number two.
12: All right. So I'm just saying, like, you know, a rational person, which I don't think rational people really believe that the data center 5 miles away is going to give them cancer. That said, if you believe that, well, and people make these decisions all the time. When you go in and buy a house, you start to notice things. A couple of things. When I was by my first house, my wife and I, we looked at a ton of houses because we lived in Atlanta. We wanted to be close in Atlanta. Atlanta's very expensive. So we looked and looked and looked. There were some houses we looked and they were more affordable than others. And we said, hey, why is this house so affordable? Our realtor, Norm, he said, well, maybe you didn't notice. There's giant power lines running right out back of that house. And people don't like to live under power lines. So they don't buy houses that are so close to the power lines. So look for that. You might not care about the power lines, but the market does. A lot of people do not like to live near power lines. Harder to sell your house, less value. The other thing was this. There was a really nice new construction that was just outside the city. Great area. We visited this house a couple of times. First time, it was awesome, and we were ready to make an offer on the house. Rivera, we went out the second time, and the wind was blowing. And it stunk to high heaven. It smelled like the water treatment plant. It's because it was right down the road. And on days where the wind was blowing towards the house in certain directions, you could smell it.
11: Ugh.
12: So we said, yeah, we probably won't buy this house on account of the wind blowing today. And it smells like garbage.
13: Call. Yeah, good call.
12: Right, right. So these are things that you have to take in consideration. Now, I understand that a lot of the people who live in Boxtown, who live in that area, they're not exactly upwardly mobile. That said, if you thought that the supercomputer was going to cause cancer, you would not accept any kind of payoff. You'd say, no, shut it down. Shut it down. Even though there's water treatment plant, TVA plant, Nucor Steel, Valero refinery, all that stuff is going down there that's probably contributing more to the environment than is the supercomputer. But you wouldn't say, yeah, you know, for 30 grand, I'll deal with it. You wouldn't do that if you really thought you were going to get cancer from the supercomputer. That said, here's what the payoff is. Ready? Here's what the Young administration proposes to pay the fine people within 5 miles of the supercomputer with the $3.3 million. A $1.4 million home repair program. It's saying here that residents within the 5 mile radius of the Colossus One supercomputer could get loans up to $30,000 for home repairs. Those loans would be 0% interest and fully forgivable if the occupant lived there for 5 years. So if you stay in the house for 5 years, you get the 30 grand, fix up the house, but you got to stay there for 5 years. So you can't just fix up the house and then move. So $1.4 million for residents to fix up their homes. Okay. I mean, I don't really necessarily think the city of Memphis should be giving people money just to fix up their homes. But if that's what the deal was cut, you know, to keep everybody happy, $500,000, $500,000 paid community cleanup workforce program, $400,000 grants for safety and community-based initiatives, $330,000 demolition and boarding up of vacant properties, blight removal. $334,282 for removal of litter, debris, and illegal dumping. Kind of the same thing there. $100,000 environmental education. $75,000 Memphis City Beautiful Volunteer Cleanup Program. $100,000 environmental testing and reporting. And $20,000 for cooling device distribution, which I guess is AC for people. Let's see. City Council member Jerry Green wants to know, what about money allocated for health care? And at some point, though, I'm looking at it as talking about $3.3 million. So a quarter of the money, the tax revenue brought in by XAI per year for how many years, however many years it's in operation. I mean, I wonder how much it would cost just to buy all those homes from everybody in Boxtown. Buy it out. They can move. They'd feel better about not getting cancer or asthma or COPD. And then you could build another data center. You could just do that. I mean, I don't know. Listen, if I always go back to it. If I go out and protest and say, this supercomputer is causing cancer, and I really believe it, and they say, well, what if we gave you $30,000 to fix up your house? You know, how's that sound? How about some new siding? You know, how about some new nice hardwood floors in your home? How about we rewire your house? You know, it's a fiber optic cable. You know, we'll redo the walls. And you got, hey, the roof. New roof for you. Well, you know what? Cancer doesn't sound so bad anymore. No, cancer always sounds bad. And no amount of home improvements is going to make cancer preferable. So either you've got a price or you really don't think you're getting cancer from that supercomputer, because that does seem a little bit outlandish. Because you live there since, what, 1968? That industrial park has been there about the same time. They've been pumping all kinds of industrial byproducts into the air for 50 years, 60 years. And now because Elon Musk comes in and you see, oh, there's $12 million in the coffers. We'll have some of that. I don't know. It just seems a little bit disingenuous. All right, 683-0989. We'll get into some unnecessary sequels. I want to know, because they just announced a big one today. This was a big movie back in the day. I'll tell you what it is coming up. Also, we'll get into this Nolan Wells autopsy presented by Ben Crump. Just how good of an attorney is Ben Crump? He seems to be in demand. He shows up everywhere. And the guy, he's a jet setter. But as far as his skills as a litigator, we've got some reviews. But coming up next, this station saga, the new liquor store that's trying to get pushed.
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0: 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Coming up, a big announcement, an unnecessary sequel. I'm not saying it's going to be bad. I'm not necessarily against it. I just don't think that the original film left many unanswered questions, and I don't think we need a sequel to this film. But I'll probably go see it, because I really love the original. I'll tell you what it is. In the meantime, though, I'm collecting from you unnecessary sequels, or bad ones, or maybe sequels you didn't even know exists. You know, I have two little girls, and we watched Mulan. Mulan's a classic. Disney animation. They made a Mulan, too. It was straight to DVD. Made the mistake of watching that. Holy hell, that was a bad one. That was a real... They made a Megamind sequel.
2: Oh, that was really bad, too.
0: Oh, you saw that one, huh? And I loved Megamind.
2: First one's great.
0: Megamind's a fantastic film. Love it. But then they made a second one, and I was like, what in the world? What is this? Will Ferrell's not even doing the voice of Megamind. It's terrible. So, anything you got for me, 683-0989. We'll talk about Ben Crump here. I want to know, is Ben Crump a good attorney? I can't imagine he would be good in the courtroom. He gets some settlements. He got $27 million for the family of George Floyd up in Minneapolis. And once he get a third of that? So, listen, you get a few of those a year, you're set. All right, I just got a text on the Rick's Powder Coating text line. This comes from Wanda's burner phone. You're an effing idiot. How about if they, Elon, put that crap close to your house, you probably would still be okay because it's Trump and Elon. All right, here's the deal. I would not want a data center near my house. That's why when I bought my home, I purposely did not buy a home that was anywhere near an industrial park. All right? I just told you. When my wife and I bought our first house, we learned a lot. Don't buy anything near power lines or substations, and don't buy anything that's near an industrial park or a water treatment plant, because you're going to be smelling it, and people don't want to buy it just for resale. So I just told you, I do not live near an industrial park. If I did live near an industrial park, and somebody started up some industry in the industrial park that I live near, I really couldn't get that mad about it, knowing that I live near an industrial park. That industrial park has been there for a long time. All right, now, as far as other Memphis news goes, the station, the liquor store over there in East Memphis on White Station between Poplar and Park, it will stay open, says the city council. The Memphis City Council voted down an appeal from a coalition of liquor store owners seeking to shut down the station, perhaps finally bringing an end to a saga that's lasted more than 2 years and caused acrimony on all sides. With 10 of 13 members in attendance, the council voted 7-1 with two abstentions to deny an appeal from a coalition of four liquor stores led by Buster's Liquor co-owner Josh Hammond. The group that was appealing a January 7th decision by the Memphis Alcohol Commission to grant station owner Ethan Edwards a certificate of compliance that approved ultimately allowed Edwards to get a state liquor retail license and start selling beer, wine, and liquor there at his store on South White Station. Council member Philip Spinoza was the only vote in favor of the appeal, while a couple others abstained. So it was a 7-1 decision to deny the appeal. And now the attorney for the coalition, the guy from Buster's and them, he's saying, yeah, this probably doesn't make sense to fight this anymore. Like, we've fought it. Now we're getting to the point where now the city council doesn't want to be implicated in trying to shut down a business. And how much money are you going to spend on lawyers? Think about it, man. The guy from Buster's, and he's the face man of all this, he's really doing a lot of damage to his own brand. And he's paying to do the damage to his own brand. When somebody opens up a competitive shop, what you do is you put on a big old fake grin and say, ah, the game is afoot. We welcome in the station into the liquor store community. We will compete with this new station, and it'll be the best for drunks everywhere.
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11: Fox News, I'm John Saucier. President Trump paying a visit to Marietta, Georgia today. He says the United States, quote, won Venezuela and is going to be bringing in oil.
12: We're taking tremendous amounts of oil, and they're taking tremendous amounts of oil. It's a partnership, in a sense. They're doing a great job. We're working together. And millions of barrels of oil is going to Houston and Louisiana, coming to you indirectly.
11: This comes to the oil market is under pressure because of the Strait of Hormuz and the war with Iran. According to AAA, the national average of a gallon of gasoline in the United States is up over $4. Tropical storm Bertha making landfall in southeastern Louisiana. Governor Jeff Landry in Baton Rouge.
13: I want to remind everyone of something important, that forecasts can change and even a weaker storm can produce dangerous rainfall, localized flooding, and hazardous travel conditions.
11: And it's expected to move into Texas next. 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
17: 34 years. That's how long Marsha Blackburn has been in politics. She ran for Congress, State Senate, Congress 8 more times, U.S. Senate twice. 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
18: 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Jeff Aiken, Treasurer.
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0: 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With some local headlines coming your way in about half an hour. Also, the text line blowing up right now. And talking about the payoff. I mean, it's a payoff. $3.3 million of the $12-plus million brought in from tax revenues. Solely from the XAI Colossus One supercomputer. Mayor Paul Young of Memphis, he's got a plan. He's got a plan for that $3.3 million. One quarter of the $12 million, just so you know, was set aside to invest within the five-mile radius around the supercomputer. All right, so they're talking about $1.4 million for home repairs and hundreds of thousands of dollars for other incentives and other programs within a five-mile radius of the supercomputer. And this is supposed to, essentially, it's kind of like, I wouldn't say it's hush money, but it's, a lot of people are concerned about the effects of the gas turbines, and I don't know, there's just a lot of people who are upset that they weren't in on the process. I think that's more it than anything. I mean, you think about it, man. You got the TVA plant. You got the water treatment plant. You got Valero. You got Nucor Steel. It's an industrial park. So a lot of those pollutants have been a part of living near it for a long time. But because the new shiny thing and Elon Musk and his relationship with Donald Trump and the political implications of it all, they decided we're going to set aside a quarter of this $12 million, some $3.3 million for all these programs around. And I say, if you really thought that the big bad supercomputer was going to give you cancer, you wouldn't accept any payout. You say, no amount of money is enough. You're not going to pay me off with home repairs. You're destroying my life. I'm not going to take your money. That would be the noble position, is to say, hey, take your money and shove it. Plus, we've got this on the text line. Texter 7477 makes an excellent point. Like you said before, if anybody actually cared about the air quality, they would do car inspections again. Yes, I agree with me. I did make that point. Car emissions pollute more, really, than anything. As far as, you know, having your vehicle spitting out pollution all over town all of the time. But there's no call to do emissions testing anymore. If you were really concerned about air quality, the Justin J. Pearsons of the world and his brother Keyshawn Pearson and anybody else who goes out and grandstands at the XAI supercomputer, they would be calling for emissions testing again. But that would be unpopular because then people would have to go get in line and get their emissions tested again and they'd have to pay for it. And they wouldn't be able to get their tags from Wanda Halbert's office until they got their emissions. Right? So they're not going to do that. Because they're not really concerned with the air quality, and they never have been. 683-0989. If anybody else has anything. Oh, we were talking about sequels. Unnecessary sequels. We got some great ones here. So we'll get into those here in a few minutes because they have announced a sequel. This is one of those long-time sequels. You know, kind of like The Hustler and The Color of Money, Top Gun, Top Gun Maverick, a sequel some 40 years after the fact. All right, we'll get into it coming up here in a few minutes. Now, today, one of the big stories nationally is that attorney Ben Crump unveiled the findings of the autopsy, the independent autopsy on Nolan Wells, the 18-year-old who was found dead off the coast of Mississippi around July 4th. Horn Island, he and a bunch of buddies went out. Nolan Wells did not return. He was found dead floating in the water out there off the coast of Mississippi around Horn Island a day or so later. Now, Ben Crump has gotten in front of the cameras, and he rejects that they've been able to rule out foul play. The initial investigation does not suspect that Nolan Wells was murdered by his friends. None of that makes any sense. So, Ben Crump has an independent autopsy. I believe that was funded by Colin Kaepernick or something. And so, he unveiled this today at the NAACP convention. And so, we have here, and it looks like Ben Crump was reading this for the first time as well. He presents the findings. Here we go.
1: Preliminary report, second autopsy, death of Nolan Xavier Wells. Cause of death, undetermined. Pending investigation, and we'll explain that as we go through the report this morning. The manner of death, undetermined, pending investigation. Statement of examination, this forensic pathologist was retained to perform a second autopsy examination on the body of Nolan Xavier Wells. Name of decedent, Nolan Xavier Wells. Age 18 years old, race black, gender male, date of death unknown.
0: All right, so undetermined pending investigation, the cause of death, undetermined pending investigation, the manner of death, and the time of death unknown. So this independent autopsy tells you nothing. Nothing. There were no deep tissue injuries. There were no fractures or broken bones. The one thing that people are talking about is that there was some redness on the back of Nolan Wells' head, which could be anything. He could have hit his head on a rock and he was knocked out and he drowned. Or when he was in the water, he could have been on his back for a time and the back of his head could have been rubbing up against the sand or a rock or something, right? There's a lot of different ways that you could get irritation or redness on the back of your head, but no fractures, no deep tissue injuries, nothing consistent with being assaulted or beaten. So undetermined. So Ben Crump made a massive show of an independent autopsy that really was inconclusive. So it's pending investigation. And there's a lot of other, the state of Mississippi medical examiner is going to go into more depth with toxicology. You know, how much had this young man had to drink? Mind you, he was 18 years old. He should not have been drinking at all. Not to say it's his fault. Not to say it's anybody's fault. This seems like it could have very well been an accident. These types of things happen on the water all the time, especially when alcohol's involved. Now, here's something else that's being talked about. I don't know where it came from. Ben Crump says that the Cajun Navy? Is that a thing? The United Cajun Navy?
2: I've never heard of that in my life.
0: Yeah, I guess the United Cajun Navy, I guess this outfit, is the one that found the body of Nolan Wells. Ben Crump made this claim today.
2: that the United Cajun Navy are so forthcoming. The fact that they told us, we haven't heard from any of their local officials, that Nolan was found face down, fully clothed. Well, that's significant to us because the last time we saw him on the videos, he was without a shirt. So at what point did he put on a shirt? Somebody saw something. Somebody knows something. There were almost 300, 400 people. Somebody knows something.
0: All right. So, and this is what Ben Crump does. He gets up there and he gets people all whipped up in a frenzy. We saw this in Senatobia a few weeks ago. So he says that United Cajun Navy said that he was fully clothed face down. Well, now we have this from the United Cajun Navy on X, at United Cajun Navy. We didn't say Nolan was fully clothed when he was found. He was wearing only swim trunks. Please don't misrepresent our words. So he's being called out by the United Cajun Navy, which I don't really know much about the United Cajun Navy other than the fact that I don't want to be on their bad side. Would you want to be on the bad side of the United Cajun Navy?
4: Nope.
0: I know some Cajuns. I don't want to be on their bad. No, I don't want anything to do with those guys. I mean, mind you, I'm probably related to a few of them, and those guys are probably okay. But as an outfit, I don't want to get on their bad side. I want the United Cajun Navy to be my friends. If I'm ever in trouble, I want them to say, "We got to go get Jake out of trouble, I guarantee." That's what I want. I want, you know, Justin Smith out there in his red suspenders and Farmer Fran. Ed Orgeron has got to be part of the United Cajun Navy. Hey, what do you say, Jake needs help? We're going to go find this air. Let's go get him all. Hey, boy, I'm messing with Jake, Nation of Jake. Hell yeah, yes, have on. That's what I want to happen if I'm ever in trouble. I want them to get in their boats and skiffs, airboats, United Cajun Navy, bring out some alligator jerky, and make sure I'm all right. And I think I could probably make that happen. Rivera, if we ever get in trouble on the high seas, or I should say in the bay, or maybe on the Jordan River, we're going to call out the United Cajun Navy just to make sure everything's cool. Now, how good of an attorney is Ben Crump? Ben Crump is very good at showing up like Batman whenever there's a perceived injustice involving race or people of different races. Now, he's been involved in, let's see, George Floyd, big settlement there. Big settlement. But I think the city of Minneapolis, they were just ready to give George Floyd and his family whatever they wanted. So Ben Crump just kind of jumped in the middle of that. That transaction was going to happen with or without Ben Crump. You know, he jumped right in the middle of that. He saw there was going to be millions of dollars of payout by the city of Minneapolis. Minneapolis was ready to do it. They weren't even going to fight. He probably could have gotten double. So he jumps in front of that and then gets about $9 million.

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2: He was told to put the gun down, and he did not. He was shot by the police in Cleveland. There was a lawsuit. Ben Crump got involved. Well, Tamir Rice's mom didn't really appreciate the skills of Ben Crump.
3: But I did not continue to work with Ben Crump. I think we worked together for about 8 or 9 months. I just felt that he was avalanche chasing. He knows that. I say it to his face all the time. Yeah, I told that to him. Yeah, I mean, at the end of the day, him and Al Sharpton and them, and I just didn't feel that he knew what he was doing. I was getting phone calls from other attorneys stating that he didn't know the law. I wasn't feeling good about it. We just wasn't getting the answers that I wanted or I needed. And I wasn't getting like paperwork when it came to motions being filed or even, you know, contact, anytime they contact with the prosecutor, I need to know everything was going on with my foot. He was not getting no real justice.
4: So they were PR advocates, rage baiting.
3: Yeah, I didn't know.
4: But there's no output.
3: It's solutions.
4: Just like, yeah, there's a face, there's a name, say his name, Tamir Rice. But like when it comes to actually getting justice and suing the city, you had to go get somebody else to do that.
2: Yeah, she had to go hire another lawyer to do the actual lawyering. So she's being interviewed here, and the lady interviewing Tamir Rice's mom is saying, so they were good with PR and the rage baiting and the race baiting, but when it came to the actual lawyering, you had to go hire other people. Ben Crump's an attorney. He's supposed to know how to file motions. Well, yes, she said she had to hire other people to do his job.
3: Yeah, I did. Ben Crump wasn't able to do that at the time. My wrongful docket was like 8 or 9 pages long.
4: With Ben Crump?
3: Yes. So when my third set of attorneys had got it, it ended up being 138 pages, 139 pages long. So I don't know what Ben Crump was doing. I don't know if he had the skills at the time to even take my case where it needed to be.
2: That's not a ringing endorsement of Ben Crump the lawyer. But he knows how to get attention. All right, 683-0989 is the number. We'll get into the unnecessary sequel discussion because there was one announced today, and it's going to make millions of dollars. It's going to make hundreds of millions of dollars.
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12: How would you feel if you weren't recognized for an historic contribution? The greatest stories are often left unrecorded behind the scenes. Hollywood, 1939. Actress and dancer Karen Marsh was hired by MGM as Judy Garland's stand-in for their latest film, The Wizard of Oz, as the two were strikingly similar in build and height. To avoid Garland the tedium of being on set while cameras were being adjusted, Marsh would continually pace through the land of Oz until each scene was properly framed for the former to step in. And although hers were the feet that famously tapped the legendary ruby slippers together, as a stand-in, Marsh's role in the eventual masterpiece would go uncredited. Nevertheless, Marsh would continue acting and dancing.

0: pregnant until her career was cut tragically short by a plane crash in 1949, which she miraculously survived, but was told she would never dance again due to an injury to her left foot. However, she would prove her physicians wrong, and at over a century old, continues to donate her talents as a dance therapy instructor. Karen Marsh is one of the last surviving members of the Wizard of Oz, and has since gained the recognition she deserves as an ambassador at fan events and reunions, as she relentlessly perseveres down her own lengthy yellow brick road.
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0: How would you feel if you broke a world record without others noticing? This was a discouraging truth one pioneer would learn to overcome. August 1911. Journalist and aviator Harriet Quimby endeavors to become the first woman in the U.S. to earn her pilot's license after falling in love with this novel invention. Upon completing her certification, she began to participate in exhibitions, earning the acclaim of others who were drawn by her pageantry. However, she set her sights across the pond to attempt a grander feat: to cross the English Channel in her signature monoplane. The following year, Quimby arrived in Dover to begin her fog-covered flight, armed with only a compass to guide her. At last, on April 16, 1912, Harriet Quimby reached the shores of France in less than an hour, becoming the first woman to cross the English Channel by plane. Her historic feat, however, would be largely forgotten, as the RMS Titanic had sunk the day prior. Nevertheless, Quimby continued her career until tragically passing away 3 months later in an aviation accident over Boston Harbor. History is often slow to validate success. How might we persevere in our own endeavors, no matter how soon or later will be acclaimed?
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3: Oh yeah! What's this movie remind you of? I mean, for me, it's quite obvious. It's a montage when Colt Trickle was learning how to race NASCAR. You see, good old Bobby Duvall told him while this song was playing, "Rubbin' is racing." So, the announcement was made today. Paramount is officially moving forward with Days of Thunder 2. Tom Cruise set to return as NASCAR hotshot Colt Trickle. The project is intended to be Cruise's next production, produced alongside Jerry Bruckheimer, with director Jonathan Levine in current talks to helm the racing sequel.
4: Never saw the first
3: buddy.
4: One.
3: Gotta see it. It's a must-see. It's a must-see. I don't care if you like NASCAR or if you don't. It's a Tom Cruise movie. You know what to expect. I think that Rich Hall probably has the greatest riff on Tom Cruise movies.
5: You seen a Tom Cruise film? Like, I couldn't figure out the plot in about 18 seconds. Oh, he's a cocktail maker. He's a pretty good cocktail maker, too. Till he has a crisis of confidence and can't make cocktails anymore. Then he meets a good-looking woman who talks him into being a better cocktail maker. A riveting piece of cinema that was. Then he's a race car driver. Pretty good race car driver, too. Till he has a crisis of confidence, can't race cars anymore. Then he meets a good-looking woman and talks him into being a better race car driver. Then he's a jet pilot. Some of you are starting to see a pattern emerge here. Pretty good jet pilot? Yes, he was. crisis of confidence, couldn't fly jets anymore. Then I believe he met a good-looking woman who talked him into being a better jet pilot.
3: And he's a sports agent and so on and so forth. That's one of the great bits from old Rich Hall. Now, Days of Thunder 2. I don't think it's necessary. And I don't think that Days of Thunder left many unanswered questions.
4: Well, people also said the same thing about Top Gun 2.
3: I don't know. Top Gun, yeah, I mean, there were a lot of questions in Top Gun. Who are they fighting in Top Gun?
4: I remember. People were saying, oh, we don't need a Top Gun 2. I don't need a Top Gun 2. It's been 30 years.
3: Well, the thing is, was it necessary? No, but it was awesome, and I saw it and made $1 million.
4: And then it became necessary. Like you said, it became one of the most important films at the time.
3: Right, it did. I will be the first one. Like, I will not go see The Odyssey on the first weekend, but I will go see Days of Thunder 2. I just hope that Rowdy Burns is in it. I hope that Rowdy Burns shows up. Michael Rooker, he's still around. I hope that Cary Elwes is in it. What was his name? He was the guy he raced at the end. Cary Elwes. I hope Nicole Kidman's in it as Claire Lewicki. I hope the only guy who can't be in it, obviously, is going to be Robert Duvall. So I will see Days of Thunder 2. Now, as far as other unnecessary sequels, we got so many here. There's almost too many to get to. Major League 2, unnecessary and bad. Even worse was Major League 3, Back to the Minors. Terrible. Although there was a young Walton Goggins in that. Let's see. Anchorman 2. I did not know there was an Anchorman 2.
4: It was not as good as the first, yeah.
3: Of course not. See, Dwayne says Jurassic Park 2 sucked, but 3 was good.
4: Okay. I disagree. I think the first one's the best, obviously, but 2 and 3, not as good.
3: I don't remember. Jeremy says they made 6 sequels to Tremors with Burt Gummer. Well, with Michael Gross? 6 of them? He says they were all really good. I've never seen Tremors 6. I never saw Tremors 2. Gremlins 2? Bad. Although, I'll watch that one. Dumb and Dumber 2? Completely unnecessary.
4: Bad.
3: Son of the Mask? Not good.
4: Really bad.
3: Not good. Oh, man. There's so many.
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8: The president hits the road. I'm Lisa Brady, Fox News. Chants of USA at a high school in Georgia. As President Trump said, this will never be a communist country.
9: Remember during the State of the Union, I said that this country will never be a socialist country, remember? And I was right. They skipped socialism. They went right to communism.
8: He accuses far-left Democrats of being communists. Democrats accuse him of making America less affordable. His Georgia event aimed at highlighting the Trump investment accounts for kids and Republican candidates in the state. The president traveling there from Dover Air Force Base in Delaware after the dignified transfer ceremony for 4 soldiers killed last weekend in the fighting with Iran, including First Lieutenant Tyler Fian, whose family lives in Georgia. The president inviting his loved ones to travel back to the state on Air Force One today.
9: And they said, wow, this is something. Thank you so much. But they're heartbroken. You know, they're heartbroken. But they couldn't believe it.
8: He calls all of the fallen soldiers heroes and defends the effort to prevent Iran from getting a nuclear weapon. Also warning today that the U.S. will hit a bridge or power plant anytime Iran shoots at a ship in the Strait of Hormuz. Iran threatening to hit similar targets in the region. Secretary of State Marco Rubio telling reporters,
10: we remain open to diplomacy. We remain open to working it out in a negotiated way. But right now, they don't seem to be serious about that. And so we're going to continue to protect shipping.
8: This at a summit in the Philippines where he met with China's foreign minister as well. Tropical storm Bertha landing on the southern tip of Louisiana as it churns up the Gulf.
11: 9-foot swells out here, 40 plus mile an hour wind gusts here in Dolphin Island, which is just south of Mobile, Alabama.
8: Fox Weather's Robert Ray. Tropical storm force winds extending out 100 miles from the center of Bertha. Storm surge, the other main threat. 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
7: From the Mitch Wright Plumbing, Heating, and Air News Desk, the news you need now. 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
12: On Wednesday, the man charged with killing his 3-year-old son, Joseph Martinez, and putting him in a suitcase before leaving him close to Wolf River Harbor appeared in court. Saul Martinez admitted to killing his son, according to the police, after the mother reported him missing on Monday. Tomley Park, which Joseph's grandma claims was a beloved location for him, had a candlelight vigil and balloon release on Tuesday morning in his honor. While they wait for the case against Martinez to proceed through the legal system, Joseph's family says they will continue to support Joseph's mother. And there are currently 11 confirmed cases of the cyclosporiasis parasite under investigation in Shelby County. 4 people were determined to have contracted the illness during international travel, 6 while traveling outside of Shelby County, and the final person who got the parasite is still being investigated. Health officials recommend that you rinse fresh produce under running water and refrigerate cut produce immediately.
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21: Good Wednesday afternoon. Shelby Drive at Pleasant Hill Road in the Capelville area. Accident working right now. 40 West, the north leg of I-40 between Watkins Street and Smith Avenue. Slower traffic due to construction delays right now. I'm Michael Higgins with your total traffic.
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3: 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Go there, read all about it. We are your home of the Memphis Tigers. A multi-year deal extension between Cumulus Media and the Memphis Tigers Athletics. We'll be bringing you all the games, all the coaches' shows. Everything Memphis Tigers is right here on News Talk 98.9. That's part of the reason we call it the Roar of Memphis. So we appreciate our partnership with the University of Memphis. It shall continue for years to come. All right. Coming up, we will get into what is trending online with the X-Files. Zohran Mamdani, the mayor of New York, I guess when he was running for the mayor of New York, he forgot that he was actually just running for mayor of New York. The guy acts like he's some sort of shadow president. You know, he makes all these speeches from a desk, you know, talking about what the country should be doing. It's like, hey, if you want to be president, run for president. Oh, Zohran was not born in this country. Therefore, he cannot be president. He's ineligible. So I guess he figures he can be a city mayor and just say whatever he wants because it's media market number one. Not the way it works. So we'll tell you about yet another campaign promise from Zohran that he can't pay off on. Also coming up, oh man, we can talk more about the United Cajun Navy. I'm learning all about it. The United Cajun Navy is a volunteer organization. They go out to search and rescue. Like right now, Hurricane Bertha. Is it a hurricane or is it a tropical storm? I don't know. My cousin Daniel, there on the Gulf Coast, he runs a bar called Dan B's.
0: I'm writing as a tropical storm.
3: Tropical storm, yeah. He says it's a regular storm. It'll blow out of there pretty soon. I mean, they're going to take in some water. I saw some water that was coming over the seawall, but it's not going to be any kind of Katrina-like flooding. Oh, that was generational, man. Katrina, what a mess. But yeah, the outfit, the United Cajun Navy, they were among those who went out and did search and rescue in the aftermath of Hurricane Katrina and other storms and the like. I don't know if my Uncle Ray or my Uncle Mike are official members of the United Cajun Navy down on the coast, but they do that kind of work all of the time. It's really just people helping people. I went down to Bay St. Louis, Mississippi, right after Hurricane Katrina. I was sent down there. I was working in Atlanta, and my boss's boss called me. I'm not supposed to get calls from this guy. And he calls me up, and he says, "Hey, I hear your mom lives on the Gulf Coast." And I said, "That's right." He said, "I want you to go check on her." I said, "She says she's fine." He's like, "No, I need you to go down there and check on the radio stations." I was like, "Okay." So I went down to the radio ranch in Biloxi, and then I went to go hang out with my mom at the VA hospital where she was hunkered down. And then I went over to Bay St. Louis, and my Uncle Ray was out there doing recovery and search and rescue just because it was expected of him. He was there, and he had the resources to do it. He's in law enforcement. He had a little ATV, and he was going out, and everybody's helping each other. And that's kind of, I guess, where the United Cajun Navy has its roots. It's just people helping people. So I'm glad they're doing that work down there. We learned about them. They were the ones who found Nolan Wells' body down there off the coast of Mississippi, Horn Island. Again, mysterious insofar as that nobody knows exactly what happened. But Ben Crump claims that the United Cajun Navy said they found him fully clothed, and now the Cajun Navy is saying, "That's not what we said. Don't misrepresent what we said, Ben Crump. We said he had a swim trunk on." Hell. So, that's also a mystery. How did that? It might be because the United Cajun Navy guys are just difficult to understand. Maybe they're... So was Ben Crump, though. So we'll get back into that if you want. Donald Trump, today in Marietta, Georgia, he had the dignified reception of the two service members who were killed. I guess the attack was on Kuwait. Were they in Kuwait? And I guess they were from Georgia. That's where he was today. Donald Trump has a tit-for-tat strategy now with Iran. He says, for every vessel that you attack in the Strait of Hormuz, we're going to blow up a bridge or a power plant. So, it's up to you. It's up to you. What kind of devastation do you want in your country? So, we'll get into what's going on in Iran, and we'll spin the wheel of weird. So, we got plenty to get into. 683-0989 is my number. Anything you want to talk about, it's fair game. We can do it. Doesn't matter. You can take over the show if you'd like at 683-0989. Right now, we got some local headlines to get into, courtesy of the Nation of Jake News Network. Unfortunately, the diarrhea lettuce is still a problem. I think I read something over 11,000 cases nationwide of the cyclosporiasis, 11 of which have been confirmed in Shelby County. Four people were determined to have contracted the illness during international travel. Six contracted it while traveling outside of Shelby County. And the final person who contracted the parasite is still being investigated. So it doesn't sound like, of these 11 confirmed cases, any of them originated in Shelby County.
0: Well, that's good, because I'm hoping that's the 12th. I just had lettuce for lunch.
3: Oh, did you? Why would you do that? Well, where'd you get this lettuce?
0: Chipotle.
3: Chipotle lettuce was not on the recall list.
0: I'm not too worried about it then. Cool.
3: All right, good. Cyclosporiasis is an intestinal illness caused by the microscopic parasite Cyclospora cyanotensis. People become infected by consuming food or water contaminated with the parasite. and the infection is most often linked to consuming fresh produce. So I'm not going to go through all the symptoms because it's just disgusting. It's mostly the explosive diarrhea and the weight loss, stomach cramps. They'll give you antibiotics if you got it, according to the health department. Yesterday, late in the program, I was reading about a law enforcement presence downtown. A bomb threat that was later determined to be a hoax placed St. Jude Children's Research Hospital on lockdown for over an hour Tuesday night. Around 6:10 p.m., officers responded to a reported bomb threat at 262 Danny Thomas Place. MPD officers and Memphis Safe Task Force officers searched the building and surrounding area and did not find an explosive device, thankfully. The threat was determined to be a hoax. The scene was cleared. St. Jude Children's Research Hospital said in the following statement, earlier today, law enforcement, including the Memphis Police Department and members of the multi-agency task force, responded immediately to a phone threat of an armed individual on the St. Jude campus. The police secured our campus and conducted a thorough search of all buildings. No threat was found. The safety of our patients, families, and staff is always our first priority. We thank the members of law enforcement for their quick and professional response. Hey, can we just say, look, if you're going to do anything like this, you idiots, just don't do it to St. Jude. Those kids there, they got a lot that they're going through, the families as well. If you're going to pull off some sort of bomb threat or some sort of hoax, just don't do it to St. Jude. I mean, don't do it at all. But if you're going to do something like that, not St. Jude. That should be off limits to any kind of these shenanigans. Those people don't need added stress. They're already stressed out as it is. Let's see. We've got a South Memphis man is upset after his home and his neighbor's home were raided by the Memphis Safe Task Force. The man acknowledges he has a criminal past and he could be wanted, but the day the task force went looking for him, he was not there. Reginald White, I guess he lives in a duplex, he was out of the house when the Memphis Safe Task Force showed up looking for somebody named Cardarius. His neighbor was in her unit of the duplex, and she was scared. She had no idea what was going on. I guess they handcuffed her and they searched the place. I like this guy, Reginald White, though. He admits, hey, I'm not a perfect person, and I understand that there's a chance that they could be looking for me. I do have warrants. But you got to treat my neighbor with more respect.
1: I'm concerned about the way that they treated my neighbor. I know I'm an outlaw. I don't care about how you treat me. I'm on probation. When she called me and told me the police were looking for me, I immediately called my probation officer, and they told me no warrants on you, municipal warrants or county warrants. I have warrants, but they for driving and stuff like that in three different states. Yeah. You can come and check on me because I'm registered and I'm documented. I ain't hiding from nobody. If you want me here, I am. Come and give me that, straighten this out.
3: All right, listen, they got the wrong address, apparently. And it's going to happen from time to time. I don't know how long he's lived at this address. You have last known address for some of these people where they're serving warrants. They might show up somewhere that somebody doesn't live anymore. And so what they'll do is they will come in the house. If you're not home, maybe they feel like you're home and you're ducking. They might kick down your door. If they've got the wrong address and it's on them, then you file a claim and they'll pay for the damages. They'll have your door jam fixed. So right now, if you are a member of the Memphis Safe Task Force, you cannot make any errors. There's no room for error. But in this case, nobody was hurt. Nobody got shot. The neighbor, nice lady, she put her hands up and she complied with what the Memphis Safe Task Force asked her to do. And yeah, some things got tossed, you know, some mattresses, I'm sure. They were looking for this Cardarius person. That said, this Reginald White guy, he seems pretty good-natured, but he says he's an outlaw. He gets it. You know, this is to be expected. He does have an outstanding warrant in Illinois, but I think that, is Illinois a non-extradition state? It can't be a non-extradition state. I think they've got certain parameters, though, with certain crimes. Like, you can't extradite for, like, a weapons charge. It has to be, like, a violent crime.
0: It's not a non-extradition state.
3: Okay. But there are some warrants where you can't extradite because that's why this dude is not being hunted down by the U.S. Marshals for that warrant. Regardless, everybody's okay, except you see what I'm talking about. The narrative is that the Memphis Safe Task Force is somehow doing more harm than good. So anytime there's a mix-up, they got the wrong address or whatever it is, it becomes news. So this Reginald White fella, the outlaw Reginald White, now he wants everybody to know, hey, these guys came over and they made a mistake. So it's a scrutiny, a lot of scrutiny. You're under the microscope if you are working with the Memphis Safe Task Force. They don't want to shoot anybody. They don't want to make mistakes. Who does? Who goes to work saying, you know what, I hope I'm terrible at my job today and I hope I make a bunch of mistakes? Nobody. All right, we've got a carjacking. A DoorDash worker was carjacked at Chili's. A man is now in jail after Memphis police say he carjacked a DoorDash worker at Chili's Bar and Grill at gunpoint on Monday. Bobby Brooks, age 56, is charged with carjacking, convicted felon in possession of a handgun, and possession of a firearm in the commission of a dangerous felony. On Monday, officers say they responded to Chili's on Poplar. A male victim told police that he works for DoorDash. He was at the restaurant to pick up an order, presumably Southwest egg rolls. He says he left his vehicle running while he went inside to grab the order. Can't do that. When he returned to his vehicle, he says an unknown man was sitting in the driver's seat, and that's when the victim says he confronted the man, who pointed a weapon at him and then drove off. And the victim was still holding on, so I guess the victim got dragged. Police say the victim was dragged to the entrance of the parking lot, which was about 40 feet away. The victim's car was estimated to be valued at $3,000. So it was a beater. Let's see. A man later identified as Bobby Brooks got out of the vehicle at a Shell gas station on East Holmes Road. The next day, he was taken into custody. His bond has not been set. Also, there's no bond set for rapper Pooh Shiesty. His bond has been denied. A federal judge in Texas has denied the motion to release Memphis rap artist Pooh Shiesty on bond. Attorneys for Pooh filed a motion in June to review his bond, arguing he was not a danger to the community. And at a bond hearing yesterday, court records show that that motion was denied by Judge David C. Godbee. Pooh Shiesty, along with his father and seven others, are accused of kidnapping and robbing rapper Gucci Mane and two others in Dallas back in January. The trial has been pushed to next year, and it appears that Pooh Shiesty will just be hanging out in a cell. And finally, good news, Scottie Scheffler has committed to the FedEx St. Jude Championship. The world's number one golfer will be back in Memphis next month. We'll be out there too. Scheffler told reporters he plans to take 2 weeks off ahead of the August 12th through 16th tournament at TPC Southwind, which is the first of the three event FedEx Cup playoffs. So Scheffler has committed, and he is the only one to do so, to confirm their plans to play in the FedEx St. Jude Championship. Although, a lot of guys are going to play, but not all of them do. But Scheffler's a big name, number one golfer, and he got arrested that time, which is a big story, in Louisville. All right, 683-0989. What's going on in Iran? Donald Trump says, hey, you want to shoot?
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9: Would you willingly risk death for the good of your countrymen? This was the overwhelming patriotism one man heroically possessed. Poland, 1940. Underground resistance leader Witold Pilecki was given a selfless mission to infiltrate and report on the conditions his compatriots faced while imprisoned in the infamous death camp, Auschwitz. To do so, Pilecki willingly allowed himself to be arrested by the Nazis during a street roundup in Warsaw. Once inside, Pilecki not only established an underground resistance within the camp, but also assisted in escapes, even giving up his own early escape plans for an inmate in greater danger. Eventually, though, Pilecki made a 100-kilometer escape journey on foot in 1943, after which he prepared an exhaustive report for Allied forces, which was tragically ignored and regarded as too horrifying to be true. Furthermore, even after the Nazi occupation, Pilecki faced further imprisonment by the Polish communist regime, who would unjustly execute him after a sham trial in 1948. However, Witold Pilecki would gain the recognition he deserved when his true story was released after the fall of communism, earning him the acclaim of his fellow countrymen, who forever remember him as a symbol of selfless patriotism.
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3: 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All right, we've got some texts to get to. I do want to talk about what's happening in Iran right now. That said, I got a text from Blair. I was talking about people generally do not go and try to make mistakes. The Memphis Safe Task Force is not setting out to shoot anybody in cold blood or to knock down the doors of the wrong address. They're not looking to do that. And I don't know many people who are looking to go do their jobs poorly. Blair has brought up an interesting case here at 683-0989. Dr. Death, Christopher Dunch, he got life in prison. Blair says he purposely made a lot of surgical mistakes, killed people on purpose. Look him up. Yeah, I've heard the Dr. Death podcast. I watched the Dr. Death dramatization on Hulu. I know all about Christopher Dunch. He's a Memphis guy. But think about what you just said, Blair. He purposely made a lot of surgical mistakes, killed people on purpose. He didn't make mistakes if he did it on purpose, Blair. If you do it on purpose, it is by definition not a mistake. But yeah, he was a bad guy. He was a sociopath. I don't know if he was a psychopath or a sociopath. He says, Blair, he assisted in your second back surgery at Sims Murphy. Whoa, Dr. Death assisted on your back surgery? I got that beat. No, I don't have that beat. That said, though, Dr. Kevin Foley, who was unfairly maligned in that whole Dr. Death thing, he did the surgery on my brother. My brother broke his neck in 1996. It was pretty serious. He had to be airlifted. He was paralyzed from the neck down for a time. And he had to be airlifted to the med where Dr. Kevin Foley was. And Foley did a great job. Foley was awesome. I can't say enough good things about Dr. Kevin Foley, who I think spent time at Sims Murphy. I don't know if he's still doing it. But that said, my brother walks around after, how long has it been since 1996? 30 years? He walks around. He's lived a full life. He's done great. So, but Christopher Dunch, man, that dude. Oof. But he didn't do it. He didn't make mistakes.
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9: How would you feel if you weren't recognized for an historic contribution? The greatest stories are often left unrecorded behind the scenes. Hollywood, 1939. Actress and dancer Karen Marsh was hired by MGM as Judy Garland's stand-in for their latest film, The Wizard of Oz, as the two were strikingly similar in build and height. To avoid Garland the tedium of being on set while cameras were being adjusted, Marsh would continually pace through the land of Oz until each scene was properly framed for the former to step in. And although hers were the feet that famously tapped the legendary ruby slippers together, as a stand-in, Marsh's role in the eventual masterpiece would go uncredited. Nevertheless, Marsh would continue acting and dancing until her career was cut tragically short by a plane crash in 1949, which she miraculously survived, but was told she would never dance again due to an injury to her left foot. However, she would prove her physicians wrong, and at over a century old, continues to donate her talents as a dance therapy instructor. Karen Marsh is one of the last surviving members of the Wizard of Oz, and has since gained the recognition she deserves as an ambassador at fan events and reunions, as she relentlessly perseveres down her own lengthy yellow brick road.
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25: 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President Trump with harsh words for Iranian leadership following several days of Pentagon strikes.
26: They want to make a deal, but I say they're not ready to make a deal. Because every time they make a deal, they want to change it and everything. They're not ready. They'll be ready very soon.
25: Speaking at a campaign-style event in Georgia, the FBI taking down another member of its most wanted fraudster list who allegedly stole Medicare from Medicare. The Trump administration claims they are cracking down on those who rip off the government.
27: That fraudster had 16 different bank accounts, stealing $500 million from American taxpayers. So federal investigators say Khalid Sattari was the mastermind behind this fraud scheme that provided expensive genetic cancer tests that patients didn't need.
25: Fox's Dana Marie McNichol. 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
17: 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And Shelby County has dismissed its ouster lawsuit against County Clerk Wanda Halbert. This comes after the county filed a lawsuit to get Halbert out of office. The county gave notice that it was voluntarily dismissing the effort. Halbert will officially leave office at the end of her current term on September 1st, 2026.
15: More news in 30 from the Mitch Wright Plumbing, Heating, and Air News Desk. 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
34: 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That one sent in from the tip line. Thank you so much. I'm Michael Higgins with your total traffic.
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3: All right, coming up in 30 minutes, we're going to play Name Drop.
36: Yes, have some.
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36: Drop.
3: I'll have Malco movie passes up for grabs. Now I'm not sure. I think they appreciate if you use them expeditiously. Get out to the movies, see The Odyssey. Maybe you can hang out and see something coming up in a few months. I don't know if you can hang out long enough for Days of Thunder 2. to come out in 2027, but maybe. I don't think there's an expiration date on them. I haven't held any of those passes in my hands. We can find out. That said, Malco Movie Pass is up for grabs. That is our fabulous prize for name drop. We're also going to spin the Wheel of Weird. If you're just joining the program and you don't know about the Wheel of Weird, or if you don't listen on Wednesdays, except for today for whatever reason, we collect all our bizarre and unusual stories from the week, and then we put them up on the wheel. I don't want this to be one of those radio shows where we just do weird, wacky news, right? So we confine this to Wednesdays, we spin the wheel, and we share with you one of the bizarre and unusual stories from the Wheel of Weird. So we'll do that coming up here in just a little bit. We'll also talk about Donald Trump's new strategy. He says, for every vessel in the Strait of Hormuz that Iran attacks, the U.S. will blow up a bridge or blow up a power plant. So, ball's in your court there, IRGC. What are you going to do? What are you going to do? He should do something like, I don't know, rig up a bomb to a bus. You know? What are you going to do? All right, 683-0989, that's the number. Anything you want to discuss, we can discuss it at 683-0989. Right now, let's talk about trending topics, viral videos, breaking news. 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And our producer, Josh Rivera, at Josh J. Rivera 12. All right, first things first. Zohran Mamdani, I think it is, it's just now dawning on him that he's not the president of the United States. All right, he said while he was running for president, he told Mehdi Hassan and anybody who would listen that he was going to arrest Benjamin Netanyahu. If Benjamin Netanyahu sets foot in New York, Zohran Mamdani pledged to arrest him on a warrant that was issued by the International Criminal Court, which is a court that the United States of America does not recognize as legitimate. But this is the candidate, Zohran Mamdani.
0: As mayor, New York City would arrest Benjamin Netanyahu. This is a city that our values are in line with international law. It's time that our actions are also.
1: Even though the U.S. is not a signatory to the ICC?
0: No, it's time that we actually step up and make clear what we are willing to do to showcase the leadership that is sorely missing in the federal administration.
3: Right. In the federal administration, they're not signing on to the international law under the ICC. So I'm just going to do that as mayor of New York, which is not how it works. That campaign promise is like the kid's sophomore year who wants to be your representative in student government saying, we're going to do away with math class and have recess all day long. You can't do that. That's not in your purview. It's not, as a representative on student government in 10th grade, you cannot re-implement recess all day. You stop doing recess like in the 6th grade. So you're not going to be able to do it. But he said it. He said he would arrest Benjamin Netanyahu if elected mayor of New York. Well, now he's had to backpedal.
2: I agree with the ICC that Benjamin Netanyahu should be arrested and tried for his crimes, as I do for anyone else charged by the ICC. My administration has reviewed every avenue available under applicable law to determine whether New York City could execute the International Criminal Court's arrest warrant if Benjamin Netanyahu came here. It is clear that we do not have the independent legal authority to enforce this warrant. The federal government, however, does. And I call on them to join the ICC and execute this warrant.
3: Yep. So it's just not going to work out. Now we've got the opinion of one John Fetterman. I would give you my opinion, but Fetterman, he does it so much better.
4: Making these threats, he doesn't even have the authority to do this, I don't believe, to make an arrest like this.
3: Show.
5: He's a total clown. I mean, he has the authority to arrest Netanyahu any more than I would have the authority to arrest him in Washington, D.C. if he visited down in Washington, D.C. You're a mayor, dude. You know, pick up trash, fix some potholes, and really fix the homeless problem in your city, too. You know, you're way out of your league, and now this is irresponsible, but like I said, he's just a total clown. And it's just for clicks at this point. He knows that he has nothing actionable. Now,
3: I love it. You're a mayor, dude. Pick up some trash. Fix some potholes.
6: I mean, that's a pretty great way to summarize it.
3: It really is.
6: Fetterman's great, dude.
3: Fetterman is great. You know what? I'm not often wrong about people, but I was wrong about Fetterman. I don't know. Maybe it's because he had the stroke, and the stroke somehow rewired his brain to actually work. But that said, Fetterman has been the best surprise in either House of Congress in this timeline. So, Rivera, what you got?
6: Did you see that video, the very viral video from a few days ago of that older guy? I think he's a grandfather, was being, he got thrown in the air by a charging bison.
3: Oh, yeah.
6: It's like all over the place, all over my timeline when it happened. Well, he finally broke silence. I wanted to play the video originally, like when he was actually hit with the buffalo, but the audio wasn't really good. And so I kind of waited a little bit, but thankfully he finally broke silence. This is what happened. This is what he had to say about the whole situation.
7: Even though I was on the ground, he could have stomped me, he could have gored me, could have done anything. They move faster than you could ever imagine. He just kept coming, and he was more aggressive. And as soon as he got off that tree, he launched me in the air. I didn't get bruises from him launching me in the air. It was the landing that came the problem.
8: It's actually broken in multiple pieces, and you can see some fragments here, and there are fracture and break lines right through that.
7: I always felt safe and secure. I wasn't ever terrified. And you have to remember, I'm 1,500 miles from home in an area where I'm busted up and can't get up and leave. I could not give them more glowing reviews. They were.
6: Yeah, so I mean, he's giving a shout out to all the medical staff, but essentially, man, it doesn't seem like this really fazed him that much, to be honest with you. I mean, he got launched pretty high. If you saw the video, guys, I mean, he gets probably,
3: yeah,
6: what,
3: I mean,
6: 15 feet in the air?
3: Yeah, he gets flung. Like, full on, he just looked like a rag doll. That bison ragdolled him. Thing about it is, there's bison all over Shelby Farms. You know, you don't want to mess with those guys.
6: Yeah,
3: all those animals, man, the size and strength. I mean, you don't think of a bison as being fast, right? Just like you don't think of a hippo as being fast. But those animals, they're fast when they need to be. Like a hippo getting away from a lion. Or, I mean, they're strong too, man. So you don't want to mess any large animal like that. No, I used to ride horses a little bit. I never felt 100% comfortable around them, only because at any point they could kick you, they could bite you, they could buck you off. It's just, they're so big and so strong. And that dude, you know what though? I'll say this though, 65 years old. I mean, pretty resilient.
6: Yeah.
3: You know what I mean, because he sounds like he's doing okay. I know he didn't like get right up or anything, but he had to survive in that situation. That was crazy. But people are doing all kind of memes. Like there was a phony Lego set, like you could build the bison flinging the guy up, Legos, and there've been memes. So I don't know. Now that he's okay, he sounds like he's gonna be fine. I guess we can laugh about it. But yeah, it was an incredible video. Hey, look, Samuel's back. The bird call kid.
6: He's back again.
3: Yeah, the NFL has enlisted Samuel to do the sounds of all the bird teams. You know, Falcons, Cardinals, Seahawks. What am I missing? Eagles. So let's take a listen to Sam. This never gets old. Autistic Samuel doing his bird calls. I don't know if he likes being described as Autistic Samuel, but he is. Let's see. Samuel, the bird call master. He starts out with the Arizona Cardinals.
9: The Northern Cardinals.
3: And they're showing clips of the Arizona Cardinals throwing touchdowns and stuff.
9: And a peregrine falcon, the fastest animal in the world.
3: Huh? Yeah.
9: This is a red-tailed hawk.
3: A little Seahawks action.
9: This is a raven, common raven.
3: The Ravens just sound like Pee Wee Herman, don't they? Hey, the Ravens are this big bad team, you know. They got murderers have played, you know, Ray Lewis and them. And then you hear them. They just sound like Pee Wee Herman.
9: This is what the bald eagle actually sounds like.
3: Yeah. Yeah, so there you go. Jalen Hurts and the Philadelphia Eagles. So listen, the NFL, they want Samuel. They want to be aligned with this viral sensation, Samuel the bird callist. So there you have it. He just did all the bird teams just like that. Now you know what they sound like. And if you ever go to an Eagles game and they use a red-tailed hawk, because you know they're all going to use the hawk. All of them. The Cardinals are going to use the hawk. The Falcons are going to use the hawk. The Eagles.

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2: Well, I can't even get you to watch Days of Thunder.
3: I didn't say I wouldn't watch it. I just haven't seen it yet.
2: You know what I mean. But Elon Musk is an actual trillionaire, and he gets on his app, and somebody says, hey, Elon, give Mel Gibson $100 million and let him do the Odyssey. And Elon's like, okay.
3: I mean, there's never been somebody that's had the FU money that Elon Musk has had.
2: Adam Carolla brings this up. Elon Musk doesn't have FU money. Elon Musk has F me money.
3: Well, yeah, that too.
2: He can spend money even though it hurts him. Like, FU money is to make somebody go away, right? If somebody brings some sort of, I don't know, claim against you, and instead of holding a trial, like a civil trial, you pay them off. That's like what Michael Jackson had. That's what all these guys who just don't want to deal with anything like that. Elon Musk would, to his own detriment, spend more money just to win. He has F me money. That is beyond FU money. So I credit Ace Carolla with that observation. All right.
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7: How would you feel if you weren't recognized for an historic contribution? The greatest stories are often left unrecorded behind the scenes. Hollywood, 1939. Actress and dancer Karen Marsh was hired by MGM as Judy Garland's stand-in for their latest film, The Wizard of Oz, as the two were strikingly similar in build and height. To avoid Garland the tedium of being on set while cameras were being adjusted, Marsh would continually pace through the land of Oz until each scene was properly framed for the former to step in. And although hers were the feet that famously tapped the legendary ruby slippers together, as a stand-in, Marsh's role in the eventual masterpiece would go uncredited. Nevertheless, Marsh would continue acting and dancing until her career was cut tragically short by a plane crash in 1949, which she miraculously survived, but was told she would never dance again due to an injury to her left foot. However, she would prove her physicians wrong, and at over a century old, continues to donate her talents as a dance therapy instructor. Karen Marsh is one of the last surviving members of The Wizard of Oz, and has since gained the recognition she deserves as an ambassador at fan events and reunions, as she relentlessly perseveres down her own lengthy yellow brick road.
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2: Yes, sir. Time to spin the wheel of weird, bizarre, and unusual stories all over the place, all over the internet. They get printed out. They get strewn about the studio. Rivera collects them all, and he puts them on the wheel, and we spin the wheel every Wednesday. So, Josh Rivera, what do we have on the wheel?

0: deal this afternoon.
1: We got Control Alt Defeat. Check your privilege. Penny for your thoughts. Bored to tears. I'm sorry I thought this was America. And Left Behind.
0: All right, let's go.
2: Give it a big spin!
0: Where the wheel lands, we will share a story with you.
1: We got I'm sorry I thought this was America.
0: All right, here we have it. Women say mime terrorized them, stripped to his underwear, and covered himself in cooking oil. Huh? A man who dressed up as a mime before allegedly terrorizing women on a trail in Massachusetts is facing criminal harassment charges. Prosecutors allege that Hernan Villagran Lux, age 29, is accused by three female Department of Conservation and Recreation employees of having stripped to his undies and slathered cooking oil all over his body in front of them. According to Boston 25 News, he is now charged with three counts of criminal harassment, to which he has pleaded not guilty. The women report an extensive number of contacts with the defendant involving him staring at them, smiling in what they describe as a really unnerving and frankly terrifying manner, prosecutor Andrew Mange said in court. The suspect had previously been seen dressed as a mime on the rail trail in Framingham by several others. This reminds me of, you know, the great clowning of 2016. I think that in Memphis and around the country, there were a bunch of clown sightings, but an oily mime is way worse. I've seen this person walk by, says Dahlia Stewart. In fact, I've seen this person walk on the main street, and I've always asked myself, like, why is he dressed like that? Another person said she saw Villagran Lux maybe five times, while someone else also recognized his memorable attire. He passed me when I was going down the path, says Chris Neofotistos. He kind of freaked me out a bit. Top hat, Dracula paint on his face, black cape, cane, real creepy. Oh, my goodness. According to the Globe, after Villagran Lux pleaded not guilty, a judge sent him to a state hospital for a mental health evaluation to determine if he is competent to stand trial. So there you have it. Creepy, oily mime in Framingham, Massachusetts. Yeah, you know, sometimes you see people like that. Although, I don't know what kind of place Framingham is. Because, you know, you see strange people all the time, everywhere you go. In a lot of places, especially a place like Massachusetts, they just, look, if they just let people go, like if the Shelby County DA's office just dismisses charges against heinous criminals, what are they doing in Framingham, Massachusetts, where, you know, this guy's a weirdo, you know, these ladies don't like the way that he smiles at them creepily while slathering himself in Crisco. Is it Crisco or is it, what's the other cooking oil? What am I looking for here? Crisco is the white stuff. That's more of a grease. What am I looking for? What brand am I looking
1: Pam?
0: For? Nah, Pam is a spray. Some kind of vegetable oil? I don't know. What's the household name?
1: I don't know. Bertoli?
0: No, I like to be specific.
1: Mazzola?
0: It's got a blue top. Nah, maybe. Well, Mazzola's a high end. I don't know. It's cooking oil. Yeah, well, he's being evaluated.
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13: What lengths would you be willing to go to for the sake of freedom? This was a heavy question one man would bravely conquer. South Carolina, 1862. 23-year-old sailor Robert Smalls was one of seven enslaved crew members aboard the CSS Planter who seized their opportunity for freedom by commandeering the steamship before retrieving their family members who were waiting ashore. Knowledgeable of local mine paths and nautical codes, Smalls was able to deceive Confederate forces as he painstakingly navigated the Planter towards the nearby Union naval blockade, to whom he gifted his vessel to be used against his now former oppressors. Such was the impression Smalls had made that he not only heroically served the Union in the Civil War, but was also named the first African-American captain of a military vessel aboard the very ship he stole. After the war, Smalls would use his military pension to bolster his brethren during the Reconstruction era and go on to serve as a state and national member of the House of Representatives, during which time he authored legislation that established the first free compulsory public school system in the United States. Robert Smalls would pass away at the age of 75 from natural causes in 1915, leaving behind a legacy of selfless service in the face of suffering.
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17: Talking economic policy, I'm Lisa Lucera, Fox News. That was one of the key themes of President Trump's speech during a speech in a key swing state.
18: The president put affordability in focus during an event in Marietta, Georgia.
19: 2 years ago, our country was dead. And now we're the hottest country anywhere in the world, respected by everybody all over the world.
18: President Trump concedes energy prices are up as a result of military strikes against Iran, but says inflation is falling.
19: And this is despite this. It's going on. The stock market has hit 73 all-time highs since the election. Think of that.
18: The cost of living is the top issue for voters, according to Fox polling. And support for President Trump's handling of the economy has fallen 13 points since March.
17: Fox's Jared Halpern at the White House. On Iran, the president said they continue to get hit hard.
19: They want to make a deal. But I say they're not ready to make a deal. Because every time they make a deal, they want to change it and everything. They're not ready. They'll be ready very soon.
17: This coming even as the U.S. and Iran continue to exchange fire. The president traveled to Georgia after attending the dignified transfer of four soldiers killed last weekend in the Iran conflict.
19: I've been there many times before. This was in particular something very sad.
17: The president invited the family of Lieutenant Tyler Feehan, who was from Georgia, to travel back from Delaware there with him on Air Force One. By a vote of 216 to 214, all Democrats opposing, the House has adopted a $95 billion budget proposal that would fund the Iran conflict and other White House priorities. But Republicans were divided over the plan, conservatives expressing concerns because there's no spending cuts to offset the cost. Wall Street, the Dow lost 6 points, the Nasdaq minus 146. The S&P off 10. 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
16: From the Mitch Wright Plumbing, Heating, and Air News Desk, the news you need now. Here's Josh Rivera.
1: On Wednesday, the man charged with killing his 3-year-old son, Joseph Martinez, and putting him in a suitcase before leaving him close to Wolf River Harbor appeared in court. Saul Martinez admitted to killing his son, according to the police, after the mother reported him missing on Monday. Tomley Park, which Joseph's grandma claims was a beloved location for him, had a candlelight vigil and balloon release on Tuesday morning in his honor. While they wait for the case against Martinez to proceed through the legal system, Joseph's family says they will continue to support Joseph's mother. And there are currently 11 confirmed cases of the cyclosporiasis parasite under investigation in Shelby County. 4 people were determined to have contracted the illness during international travel, 6 while traveling outside of Shelby County, and the final person who got the parasite is still being investigated. Health officials recommend that you rinse fresh produce under running water and refrigerate cut produce immediately.
16: More news in 30 from the Mitch Wright Plumbing, Heating, and Air News Desk. 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
6: Crime is down, but remains a top concern. Derek Mills has 3 decades in the Shelby County Sheriff's Office, worked his way up from patrolman to assistant chief deputy. He's the proven crime fighter we need on the county commission. Conservative Derek Mills will restore fiscal responsibility to county government, cut wasteful spending, vote against increasing property taxes. On August 6th, vote Derek Mills, Republican for county commission.
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11: Good Wednesday afternoon. 40 East near Canada Road. An accident working right now. 40 West between Watkins and Smith. We have slower traffic, construction delays on the north leg of I-40. Shelby Drive at Pleasant Hill Road, Capelville area. Accident working as well. I'm Michael Higgins with your total traffic.
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0: All right, welcome to hour number 3.
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0: Open line for name drop. Malco movie passes are a fabulous prize this afternoon. If you would like to win some Malco movie passes and win bragging rights, tell your family about the time that you won the vaunted Nation of Jake name drop. Then call me right now, 683-0989. That is 683-0989. You should know the number by now. Save it in your phone. Save it in your phone as the Roar of Memphis, as News Talk 98.9, as Nation of Jake, or just Jake, or N-O-J. However you want to save it in your phone, you can do that. I won't even take offense. Just don't tell me. Just don't tell me what you have me coded as in your contact list. But 683-0989, that is the number to dial for name drop. I look forward to it. All right, it appears that the Shelby County DA's office has released the video from the Memphis Safe Task Force shooting at the Burger King back in May. On May 13th, the Memphis Safe Task Force arrived to the Burger King on North Hollywood Street to serve a warrant. During serving of the warrant, Darren Pigram, who was the subject of the warrant, allegedly produced a handgun from his waistband and was shot and killed by a DEA agent on the scene. The video, three different angles of this video have been released. You can check them out for yourself at newstalk989.com. It would help if we had a breakdown of these videos so we know exactly what we're looking at, because what you have is you've got some surveillance video from the Burger King. You do not have any body cam video. You don't have any audio. So it is kind of difficult to piece together exactly what happened. But the DA's office, Steve Mulroy's office, they came to the conclusion that the officer was legally justified in shooting Darren Pigram, who does appear at one point. You have to go frame by frame. Again, this is surveillance video from a Burger King, so it's not the highest resolution. In fact, it looks very low res. It looks like, I mean, I don't know the frame rate, what it is, but it's very difficult to see exactly what's going on because, you know, you've got certain angles that are obscured. You kind of have to piece it together and watch it. That said, I did find a frame or two where it did appear that Darren Pigram had a weapon. Now, I don't know if he was able to fully draw the weapon. In fact, I think he was neutralized before he could actually, you know, aim the weapon at the officer. Because this, as soon as he goes for the weapon, it appears he got put down. Now, again, it would help if somebody with knowledge of the situation or knowledge of law enforcement could break it down frame by frame and highlight things. Because I don't think when you watch it, you are going to see exactly what happened. It's not exactly clear upon one watch. You kind of have to slow it down and look for things. And that's what people are trained to do. Whether they're in law enforcement or they're working for the prosecutor's office, they are trained to recognize certain things. And the DA's office, Steve Mulroy now, he came to the conclusion that this was a legally justified shooting. Here's this from the commercial appeal. Goes into some detail describing what you might see. Darren Pigram, the man shot and killed by a U.S. Drug Enforcement Administration agent as agents served an arrest warrant, was backing away from agents after opening a door. Surveillance footage of the incident released by the Shelby County DA's office showed the DA's office declined to charge any of the DEA agents involved in the shooting, including Agent Levy Blandon, who shot Pigram. Three videos were released by the DA's office July 22nd, each showing a different angle from three different cameras of the Burger King kitchen where Pigram worked and was ultimately shot. None of the videos clearly show when Blandon fired the gun, nor do they clearly show Pigram reaching for a handgun in his waistband, as agents alleged. Now, clearly is doing some heavy lifting, because nothing is clearly shown on low-res surveillance video of a Burger King kitchen. So when you read this, it's a little deceptive, because it's not clearly shown, but if you slow it down, you can see frames in which Darren Pigram appears to have a firearm or something that appears to be a firearm in his hand, if you want to use some weasel words. None of the videos released have sound. Footnotes in the DEA's letter declining to press charges noted discrepancies between what Blandon told investigators and what the limited security camera footage showed. The DEA agents did not wear body cameras when serving the warrant, according to the DA's office. The commercial appeal says they will not share the footage of one camera angle, as it appears to show Pigram falling to the ground after being shot. Well, that also happens to be the angle where you can see what appears to be a weapon in his hand. So commercial appeal, you're not really doing anybody any favors by withholding an angle of the video. Maybe you think you are. Maybe you think you're saving people from some sort of trauma or trigger warning, but it's already on WREG.com, Newstalk98.9.com, and everywhere else. So I'm not really sure who you're trying to protect. The video also shows Blandon's hand in the frame as he is standing close to Pigram with his handgun drawn and pointing it at Pigram after he falls. Footage from one angle shows Pigram at the front counter interacting with DEA agents. One agent is holding a rifle and points it to the door. Pigram then walks toward the door and opens it, holding it open for the agents as they enter the restaurant. Blandon, who was previously standing along the wall by the service counter, appears to rush inside the kitchen through a door. Pigram backed away from Blandon as the agent at the front counter appears to lift his rifle, turning on a flashlight attachment on the end of it. Pigram backs away and out of the camera frame, and Blandon can be seen grabbing his holstered sidearm. Blandon in that camera angle then disappears from the screen, and another agent rushes into the kitchen behind him. A second video from the back of the kitchen shows Pigram stumbling away from agents. None of the videos appear to show Pigram clearly lifting his shirt or reaching for a handgun. The second video shows Pigram grab at his hip and eventually fall backward out of the camera's frame. A third camera angle in black and white shows Pigram's fall and Blandon standing close to him with a gun pulled, pointed at Pigram. Pigram, lying on the floor near a drive-through window, moves slightly before his arm comes to a stop outstretched. The interaction between Pigram and the DEA agents lasted approximately 16 seconds from when Pigram appeared at the front desk to when the agents are seen stepping away from the drive-through window with their guns drawn. 16 seconds, in that case, is an eternity. That's a long time. Because these things happen in fractions of seconds. Law enforcement recognizes when a guy is going for his waistband. And they're trained to recognize it. And they are to act. What's he doing? Why are you making any sudden movements to your waistband? Because that's just a sign. What are you reaching for? In this situation where officers are likely giving orders to keep your hands where I can see them or get on the ground, if you are doing anything other than what they tell you, they are to assume that you are doing something in order to harm them. So it goes on to give you background of, you know, and we know the story by now. Here's the thing about it. The commercial appeal here, again, I don't think they're doing themselves or anybody else a favor by withholding the angle of the video. I have gone through that video, the one in which Darren Pigram is shot and falls to the ground. And while it's not fun to watch, it's not fun to watch people being shot. But I was looking for what the DA's office would be looking for. Did this guy produce a firearm from his waistband? It appears that he did. And again, it happens very fast. Because you've got a combination of things here. You've got the action happening very fast. You've got surveillance video from a Burger King kitchen, which is not high def. You're not talking about a frame rate of 60 frames per second. That's high def, right? That's 60 frames per second. Like when you watch soap operas, that's what they shoot in. And 30 frames per second is film, or 29.9997. This is way lower than that. The fidelity of this video is not great. But you can pause it and you can see there's something in the guy's hand. And then the video is only one part of it. Because what they're going to do is that this write-up in the commercial appeal makes it seem like the video doesn't back up what the story was. Lucas Fenton over at the commercial appeal, the way that he has chosen to communicate this, it makes it seem like what the video shows is inconsistent with what the DEA agent said. But then there was other non-law enforcement witnesses, if you recall. Non-law enforcement witnesses who said that, oh yeah, Darren Pigram was known to have a gun at work. It was not unusual, is what they said. They said that they found a gun at the scene, that there was a gun there. So just because this angle of the video that the commercial appeal won't publish on their website, but everybody else is publishing on other websites, including NewsTalk989.com, you can see an angle they're working very hard, man. All the news outlets are working very hard to scrutinize the Memphis Safe Task Force. And yes, you want to keep them honest. But at the same time, you're working really hard to make these guys out to be the bad guys. And that, to me, listen, just tell us what the story is. Don't withhold from us to save us from ourselves, or, you know, you don't want to trigger us or show us something distressing. If you're clicking around looking for video of a conflict, a fatal shooting between DEA agents and somebody with an arrest warrant, somebody who pulled, you can handle it. We can handle it, commercial appeal. We can handle it. All right, we're not children. We're not. I don't know why in the world you're trying to save us from ourselves. That said, you can check out the videos for yourself. If you've got any experience breaking down video, analyzing video, I mean, I can go through and I can do screenshots of what I see and what I saw in this one video, this one angle. It appears that Darren Pigram, who is no longer with us, produced a firearm at some point. It may not be obvious. It may not be something you can half watch and see clearly in real time, but it happened in real time to the agent who made the decision to neutralize the threat. They don't have the benefit of hindsight. If they pause, they're dead. It is him or me at that point, yeah? Now, the Shelby County DA, Steve Mulroy, he wanted to make sure everybody knows that he met with Darren Pigram's family before deciding to release the video. And it was important that the DA made sure that he cleared it with the family. So, always want to keep that in mind. All right, 683-0989. Have you watched the videos? Maybe you can do that here in the next few minutes. You can tell me what you see. Newstalk989.com. You can find all three angles. Thanks to Josh Rivera for getting that up so quickly. All right, coming up, we'll talk more about Ben Crump. He was out today at the NAACP convention. He did an independent autopsy in the death of Nolan Wells. Doesn't really tell us much more, but he did make a big show of it. We'll get into that, plus any late breaking news. He's talking about cameras. There's an area school.
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25: Can weapons of war be turned into instruments of peace? This was an intriguing contradiction. One man sought to reconcile. Japan, 1942. Martial artist Morihei Ueshiba had gained renown as an invincible warrior amongst the soldiers he helped to train. However, he began to feel a strange dissatisfaction and hatred for conflict. And although he would never forsake his training, Ueshiba sought to find a way to use his skills to unite rather than divide. It was during the worst fighting of World War II that Ueshiba experienced a vision, during which he concluded that the real way of a warrior is the art of peace. Armed with this revelation, Ueshiba dedicated himself to creating a new martial art that one could use to protect themselves without injuring an opponent. And it was after constant refinement that he would give his new system a name, Aikido, which translates to the way of unifying energy, as the techniques he created would allow one to blend with an attacker rather than crush or destroy them. Morihei Ueshiba would continue to promote his art of peace until ultimately passing away in 1969. And yet, there are over 2 million Aikido practitioners worldwide that aim to keep his unique spirit of unity alive.
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0: 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The DA's office has released the videos. Now, there's three of them. They're not very long. There's one angle where if you go frame by frame, you can see what appears to be a weapon in the hand of the decedent, Darren Pigram. Now, if you just watch it once, you might not see it. If you watch it twice, if you watch it in real time, you may miss it. We're talking about Burger King kitchen video. We're not talking about any high-def video. All right? So, again, go check it out. See it for yourself. There's an angle just before. It's very apparent when he is shot. He falls to the ground. Back it up a few frames, and you may be able to see it for yourself, what appears to be a weapon in his hand. And they also found a weapon at the scene, and there were witnesses there as well. So the video is just one part of this, but it is up now at Newstalk989.com. Speaking of video, how about this? When West Memphis students walk back into school in a few weeks, they might notice some school administrators and staff wearing body camera recording devices. Superintendent Eric Foster says the system has had the body cam technology since last year, but this is the first year they're being implemented fully. That's because they spent last year figuring out best practices and protocols for the equipment. Foster says it's an important step toward improving student safety. What do you think about that? What do you think about teachers wearing body cameras? I don't like that that's where we are. But there's a lot of he said, she said, so to speak, or he said, regardless of the gender. There's a lot of gray area as to maybe how teachers act and how students act.
1: Well, lately, teachers, I don't know if you've noticed, but there's been a lot of female teachers that have gotten in trouble with younger male students. That might
0: deter.
1: Well,
0: there's that, too. There's that. They usually do that off the clock, maybe not at school, but maybe it could cut down on these lady teachers, you know, banging young boys. You know what? For a long time, it was alleged to have happened when I was in high school. In fact, a buddy of mine, he was the subject of a rumor that he was banging a teacher. And I talked to him not terribly long ago about it. He said, dude, that ruined high school for me. I'm like, what? He's like, yeah. He's like, girls wouldn't go out with me. They thought I was gross because they thought I was sleeping with teachers and stuff. He's like, and she made it all up. We had a serial liar teacher telling people that she had a sexual affair with a buddy of mine. I mean, short and bad looking either, but at the same time, I mean, then I hear about it, you know, years and years later, I ask him about it. I say, hey, man, whatever happened with that? Was that true? He's like, no, it wasn't true, and it ruined my life. What we're looking for, this is back to the body camera story. What we're looking for is a secondary principals and ministers. What? To have body cams, ministers. Administrators? I hope they mean administrators,
1: I think
0: that's
1: not
0: what they
1: mean. Ministers.
0: It says ministers. I guess the autocorrect got somebody over at Channel 3. I'm going to say secondary principals and administrators to have the body cams to be able to have interaction recorded for full transparency for both students, parents, and the staff. Just so to help with the transparency is what we're trying to do for our kids. So it's really just another tool we're planning on implementing. Foster said he's not sure if the technology will be given to teachers in the future. What? Administrators using the devices will receive training ahead of the start of the school year. I guess, you know, administrators, principals, when kids get in trouble and they have to go, like, sit before an administrator, they may turn on a body camera. Because that's probably when kids might get aggressive or kids might say things, they might lie. And so you want to catch the kids in a lie. It's essentially what they want to do. Which I don't think is the worst idea in the world. Listen, go on record. If you've got a story, go on record. Teachers, I think, I don't know, there was a time when my kids were in pre-K where they had classroom cameras. And we could tune in to the feed whenever we wanted on an app. And we could watch our kids. We found some funny stuff, man. I found a video, Rivera, of my kid doing elaborate high fives with her teacher. Like, she would make the teacher do, like, high five, elbow, finger. Like, it was elaborate handshakes. And then one day I just saw Olivia just face down on the ground, not moving.
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25: How would you feel if you weren't recognized for an historic contribution? The greatest stories are often left unrecorded behind the scenes. Hollywood, 1939. Actress and dancer Karen Marsh was hired by MGM as Judy Garland's stand-in for their latest film, The Wizard of Oz, as the two were strikingly similar in build and height. To avoid Garland the tedium of being on set while cameras were being adjusted, Marsh would continually pace through the land of Oz until each scene was properly framed for the former to step in. And although hers were the feet that famously tapped the legendary ruby slippers together. As a stand-in, Marsh's role in the eventual masterpiece would go uncredited. Nevertheless, Marsh would continue acting and dancing until her career was cut tragically short by a plane crash in 1949, which she miraculously survived, but was told she would never dance again due to an injury to her left foot. However, she would prove her physicians wrong, and at over a century old, continues to donate her talents as a dance therapy instructor. Karen Marsh is one of the last surviving members of the Wizard of Oz, and has since gained the recognition she deserves as an ambassador at fan events and reunions, as she relentlessly perseveres down her own lengthy yellow brick road.
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10: Fox News. I'm John Saucier. President Trump visiting Marietta, Georgia today. He says the United States is hitting Iran hard on an agreement in view.
19: They want to make a deal, but I say they're not ready to make a deal. Because every time they make a deal, they want to change it and everything. They're not ready. They'll be ready very soon. And this is despite this. It's going on. The stock market has hit 73 all-time highs since the election.
10: Well, the U.S. military says they are striking Iran once again tonight, this marking the 12th consecutive night of strikes. Democrats say the president has no clear vision on winning this conflict. Earlier today, the president attending a dignified transfer of remains at Dover Air Force Base, the bodies of four U.S. service members killed in the war returned home. And now more than 1,000 people have died in the Ebola outbreak in Congo, according to African health officials. America's listening to Fox News.
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32: Memphis traffic flow right now, 240 East at Mount Moriah, working a crash. 240 East from 55 to I-40 is 22 minutes, about a 13-minute delay right now. Highway 64 East at New Brunswick Road in the Wolf Chase area, crash working as well. Michael Higgins, your total traffic.
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0: 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Days of Thunder 2. What's it going to be called? It should be called Days of Thunder 2, Rubbin's Racing. And they should do it dedicated to old Bobby Duvall. And they announced that Days of Thunder 2 is in production. It's been greenlit. Tom Cruise will reprise his role as Cole Trickle, you know, driving the old city Chevy car, the blue and, yeah, or I'm sorry, green and yellow, right? Green and yellow. And then he drove Rowdy Burns' car later, the Superflow car. Oh, man, think about it. That was before, you know, NASCAR got huge. I mean, NASCAR was pretty big, but now NASCAR's gotten so much bigger. It's just massive. I mean, just imagine how all the opportunities for sponsorships, Days of Thunder 2. When did that movie come out? 1990? 89, 90?
1: 90.
0: 1990. That was Tom Cruise. That was the rise of Tom Cruise. Right, he had what? Risky Business. He's in The Outsiders. He did Risky Business. Top Gun. Then it was Days of Thunder. I mean, I'm not looking at his IMDb here. What would you say was the height of Tom Cruise's powers? Because you might say that that was like the golden age of Tom Cruise.
1: I don't think so. I think it's like the between 2000 and that's tough because Mission Impossible was ridiculously popular.
0: Right. Mission Impossible was this huge franchise. Because before that, you know, they weren't doing superhero stuff. You know, Tom Cruise was not in the running to be Superman, right? But there's been a lot of different Tom Cruise. You had the come up with, you know, Top Gun, Days of Thunder, A Few Good Men. That was like one crescendo, right? That was like one peak of Tom Cruise. He never really went away, but he kind of reinvented himself a bunch of different times. Then you had Magnolia Tom Cruise, where he went more artsy. And then you had Action Star Tom Cruise with the Mission Impossible stuff. But he's done a lot of really cool movies in between. You know, he had War of the Worlds. He had the Last Samurai. Was he in that movie?
1: He also did the Jack Reacher movie, too.
0: Yep, Jack Reacher. Oh, Jack Reacher had an unnecessary sequel. If you'll recall, Jack Reacher 2, it was not good. The first one was really good. The second one, not so great. It was, I don't know if it was direct to DVD or what, but it exists and it's awful. It's called like Never Give In or something. It wasn't great. That said, Days of Thunder 2, unnecessary, but I'm looking forward to it. All right? There's unnecessary sequel, does it really mean bad sequel? I mean, it will have been 37 years, right? Since 1990? That might be longer, because it's not going to come out till next year. That might be longer than between Top Gun and Maverick. What was that, 36?
1: Yeah. 36 Top Gun Maverick years. Was 2022, I believe.
0: Yeah, it was 1985. 86 was Top Gun. 86. 86 to 22. Yeah, so a longer gap. What do you think Cole Trickle's going to do? Is he going to be, you know, the Robert Duvall role, identifying a new driver? How old do NASCAR drivers, and then he has to drive, you know, one more time?
1: I just kind of hope they don't fall. Did you see F1, the movie last year?
0: I did not.
1: Oh, you missed out on a great movie. I hope it doesn't follow the same F1 plot, because the way F1 plot was with Brad Pitt, he was a legendary racer, but then this new young gun comes, and then he has to train the young gun, and the young gun is all cocky, and I hope it doesn't follow the same formula, because it's been done a million times before.
0: Right, right. But the Days of Thunder was that Cole Trickle was not a NASCAR driver. He was an Indy driver, I believe. And they converted him into a NASCAR driver, so he had to learn to be a NASCAR driver from racing an Indy car. And so he had to learn the ropes, and he did so. Like Randy Quaid was the team owner. Fred Thompson, former Senator Fred Thompson, was in Days of Thunder. If you recall, he was also an actor. He was on Law and Order a lot. And so they had to convert Cole Trickle into a NASCAR driver. And it introduced a lot of people to the world of NASCAR. You know, NASCAR was very insular. That's Cole Trickle, the character, was an outsider. Now, he's from California. So it's like, he's not really a Yankee, he's from California. Well, it means he's not really anything then. You know, so Days of Thunder 2, I hope it's better than Caddyshack 2. Caddyshack 2 was terrible.
1: Oh, you know what else is terrible that's recent like that is the, oh my God, it's the Happy Gilmore 2. I hated that movie.
0: Yeah, that was bad. It was fun. It was fun to watch at first, but I didn't find myself watching it again. And it was highly unnecessary. I'll give Adam Sandler this. He probably had a great time.
1: Oh, yeah, of course.
0: Making it. And, you know, and nobody really, it was straight to Netflix, so nobody went out to see it. You know, nobody paid a bunch of money and paid for a babysitter to go to the theater and see it. Jaws 2 was not great. The Karate Kid 2, I didn't mind. I liked Karate Kid 2. I mean, I'm not going to say it was a great movie, but I'm glad that we got more of the story with Karate Kid 2. Those were all. Then anything after that was pretty bad. Karate Kid 3 was terrible. If you got any unnecessary sequels, let me know. 683-0989. Worst sequels of all time. Son of the Mask. That's getting a lot of hate. Oh, yeah. Teen Wolf 2. Oh, that was the worst.
1: I never watched any of those movies.
0: Teen Wolf with Michael J. Fox was funny and campy, and it was when Michael J. Fox was in his rise to stardom. It was Teen Wolf and Back to the Future. And Teen Wolf 2 was just really poorly planned, poorly written. It had Jason Bateman as Scott Howard's cousin. And instead of in high school, he was in college. And instead of basketball, it was boxing. He was a college boxer. As if in college sports, everybody's like going out to see the boxing matches. I know that they've got college boxing, but it's not like a spectator sport. Anyway, it's stupid. It was the same plot, except those things were changed out. Blues Brothers 2000. You want to talk about absolutely 100% unnecessary.
1: They made a sequel. I love the first Blues Brothers.
0: The first Blues Brothers was groundbreaking. It was fantastic. Blues Brothers 2000, John Belushi was long dead, so they put his brother Jim in there. And Jim Belushi, he's okay. He's just kind of a goof. It was bad. Nobody wanted it. Nobody needed it. And nobody watched it. So we could get more into the sequels. Donald Trump was in Marietta, Georgia today. In fact, I just saw this video. It appears that Brian Snitker, the former manager, World Series champion of the Atlanta Braves, made an appearance alongside Donald Trump. So I'm sure that some of the more left-leaning Braves fans will not be happy about this.
2: No, listen.
0: Oh, the tomahawk chop broke out.
2: They say you're not allowed to do that. Do it.
3: Thank you, Mr. President. Thank you, Mr. President. Welcome to Marietta. And as you can see, Braves Country is a real thing. And you got a room full of Braves Country right here. Mike and I presented President Trump with one of our 4th of July 250th anniversary jerseys that the team wore over that weekend. And I just wanted to tell President Trump that we're going to be back in Washington about a year from now. We're going to give him another world championship jersey. So thank you.
0: All right, so there you have it. The former manager, Braves legend Brian Snitker, appearing alongside Donald Trump today in Marietta, Georgia. Now, President Trump says the U.S. will destroy a bridge or power plant for each Iranian attack in the Strait of Hormuz. That's the new strategy. That's the new message regarding Iran. He says that they want to make a deal, but Donald Trump says he's not ready to make a deal yet, but maybe soon. He needs to know that the negotiators are serious this time around. Here we have it. Trump's latest threat to target civilian infrastructure came as the unpopular war spirals with no clear off-ramp, threatening further worldwide economic disruption and sending fuel prices up ahead of U.S. midterms this fall. That is a loaded description, is it not? This is from ABC News, John Gambrell. I mean, when he writes it like that, that's why you always have to use a critical eye when you read the news. Why can't you just tell us what is instead of all the loaded language? Both sides have dug in on their dispute over the strait, a crucial waterway for global energy that remains largely closed because of Iranian attacks. So, the waterway, the Strait of Hormuz, remains largely closed because of what? Iranian attacks, right? So, this is on Iran at this point. The U.S. carried out another wave of strikes on Iran.

0: 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This July, take $250 off an installed tankless water heater from Mitch Right Plumbing, Heating, and Air. 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Mitch Right Plumbing, Heating, and Air. Happy birthday, America.
1: And there have been casualties. So, what do you do? I mean, you're past the point of no return, aren't you? The Van Tassner danger meridian has been crossed, and there's no real going back at this point. So you got to keep it up, keep up the pressure, and we'll see how it works out. 683-0989 is the number. We can go over a few more of these unnecessary sequels or worst sequels. Listen, I don't think that Days of Thunder is going to be a bad sequel. I'd rather see another installment of Days of Thunder than seeing another Fast and Furious. There's been like 11 of those, right? How many Fast and Furious has there been? Huh? You can make another Days of Thunder. It might be fun to watch, but do you need it? No. It's a lanyap, as they say. The United Cajun Navy would call it lanyap.
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6: What risks would you be willing to take to tell a compelling story? Little did one woman know that her answer to this question would forever transform the shape of journalism. New York, 1887. 23-year-old journalist Nellie Bly is tasked with a harrowing assignment to investigate the living conditions of a mental institute on an island in the East River. To do so, Bly heroically posed as a patient in order to experience and report on such matters firsthand, which would lead to the publication of an exposé that prompted governments to push for greater reforms and funding for mental health care. However, Bly would continue to challenge her boundaries as a journalist, as just 2 years later, she would embark on an ambitious solo trip around the world in order to beat the fictional record in Jules Verne's novel Around the World in 80 Days, which she would inevitably complete in just 72 days, further cementing her status as a female pioneer in the male-dominated field. Nellie Bly would go on to become the first female combat journalist during World War I, before tragically passing away from pneumonia at the age of 57 in 1922. And yet, she is forever remembered as a foundress of investigative journalism, whose impact continues to inspire the countless women who follow in her footsteps.
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7: A better life with Dr. Sanjay Gupta.
8: Across the country right now, at this very moment, there are probably arguments taking place about who's doing more of the housework, the homework, the shuttling of kids from this activity to that. It's true. By and large, women do more of this than men. But doesn't have to be that way. And if you and your spouse can level that playing field, it's going to make both of you and your kids happier. Psychologist Yelena Kecmanovic says this might be how you get there. As hard as it might be at first, try to think of your partner like a teammate, not an adversary. Learn how to do some of the chores your partner does to get a better understanding of how much effort something takes. And finally, take the time to acknowledge what the other person is doing, and every now and then, even express your appreciation. That'll go a long way. I'm Dr. Sanjay Gupta, helping you live a better life.
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0: All right, what have we learned this afternoon in the Nation of Jake? Well, we learned all about the United Cajun Navy. These guys, there's like a volunteer effort, a force down the Gulf Coast. They help with disaster relief, you know, whenever there's storms or anything else. Search and rescue, if there's any kind of maritime accidents. They're off the coast of Louisiana, Mississippi, that whole area down there. So the United Cajun Navy, they're the ones who went out and they found the body of Nolan Wells, who went missing over the July 4th weekend. They said they found his body, and somehow there was some sort of miscommunication because the attorney for the family of Nolan Wells, Ben Crump, says that the United Cajun Navy said that they found Nolan Wells fully clothed face down in the water. Now, the United Cajun Navy is denying that, saying we did not say he was fully clothed. We said that he was in his swim trunks only. So I know that sometimes, you know, the United Cajun Navy, the Cajuns can be hard to understand, and sometimes Ben Crump can be hard to understand. So those guys must have gotten their wires crossed somehow. But the United Cajun Navy, that is an outfit to be revered. Thank you guys for all you do. Rivera, what did you learn today?
1: I've watched a lot of Tom Cruise movies. I've seen Mission Impossible, Top Gun. I've seen Collateral. I've never heard of Days of Thunder, though. That's one I've never heard of before.
0: Never heard of Days of Thunder?
1: Maybe I've seen it a couple of times, but I just never really looked
0: at it. It is before your time, but it was like right at my time. Like, yeah. I was 12. I turned 12 in 1990. So a Tom Cruise NASCAR movie. I remember seeing it while I was down on the coast with all my NASCAR buddies.
1: Oh, nice.
0: All my cousins who were into NASCAR. And at the time, it was the Petties, man. It was Richard Petty. It was Mark Martin. It was all those guys from that era. And then they started selling the Matchbox cars and the Hot Wheels and stuff of Days of Thunder. So you can get like a City Chevrolet or Superflow. They're all the cars, all the characters and everything. So we got into it for that summer. But it was before NASCAR was as big as it is now. I mean, mind you, Major League Baseball back then wasn't near as big as it is now. Let's see. We've also learned that there's a lot of people who don't appreciate a sequel. And, there's been some really bad sequels. We have more here. Let's see. Jordan, Dumb and Dumber 2, not a fan. Texter 8167, he's got a great one. He says, worst rise and fall between the first and second Boondock Saints. Yeah, they made a second Boondock Saints called All Saints Day. It was amazing that first one even got made. Let's see, Bad News Bears Breaking Training. Yeah, Bad News Bears sequel was 100% unnecessary. Revenge of the Nerds 2, Nerds in Paradise, says Hank. He says, horrible experience. I did like the rap, though. I like the Nerds 2 rap with Barry Sobel. Let's see. Oh, and also, I think that Ogre became a nerd at the end of that one. Let's see. Somebody wrote Jerry Maguire, but I don't think they made a Jerry Maguire sequel. I think he was just naming a Tom Cruise film. That might have been when Jerry Maguire came out, that Tom Cruise was already a household name, but that was, I guess, kind of solidified it. It was a rom-com type thing. Jerry Maguire was a good movie. Let's see. We also have Breakin' 2 Electric Boogaloo. That's a good call, John. Few other people. Breakin' 2. Because Breakin', the breakdancing movie, left so many unanswered questions. Did they make a second Dirt Bike Kid? I know they made a second Herbie the Love Bug. Totally unnecessary. Lake Placid. They made a Lake Placid 2? No way.
1: They did, 2007.
0: 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So there's a lot of them, man. 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There really is. 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
5: How would you feel if you weren't recognized for an historic contribution? The greatest stories are often left unrecorded behind the scenes. Hollywood, 1939. actress and dancer Karen Marsh, was hired by MGM as Judy Garland's stand-in for their latest film, The Wizard of Oz, as the two were strikingly similar in build and height. To avoid Garland the tedium of being on set while cameras were being adjusted, Marsh would continually pace through the Land of Oz until each scene was properly framed for the former to step in. And although hers were the feet that famously tapped the legendary ruby slippers together, as a stand-in, Marsh's role in the eventual masterpiece would go uncredited. Nevertheless, Marsh would continue acting and dancing until her career was cut tragically short by a plane crash in 1949, which she miraculously survived, but was told she would never dance again due to an injury to her left foot. However, she would prove her physicians wrong, and at over a century old, continues to donate her talents as a dance therapy instructor. Karen Marsh is one of the last surviving members of the Wizard of Oz, and has since gained the recognition she deserves as an ambassador at fan events and reunions, as she relentlessly perseveres down her own lengthy yellow brick road.
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7: More strikes launched. I'm Lisa Lucera, Fox News. U.S. Central Command says the latest round began about an hour and a half ago and that they will continue to further degrade Iran's ability to threaten civilian mariners and commercial vessels in the region as a terror organization joins the conflict.
8: The Houthis have targeted and hit at least one tanker, perhaps two, that were carrying Saudi oil in the Red Sea. This basically broadens the war. It creates a second front and really puts the risk of chaos in the world oil market at a much higher level.
7: Fox's Steve Harrigan in Tel Aviv. During a stop in Marietta, Georgia, President Trump again said Iran wants to make a deal and claimed the U.S. doesn't need Iran's oil.
9: We don't need the Hormuz Strait, but we do it because we have to do it because we cannot let Iran have a nuclear weapon.
7: Meanwhile, House Republicans have narrowly passed a $95 billion package that would help fund the Iran conflict. The U.S. and Saudi Arabia have signed a new nuclear agreement that could pave the way for the kingdom to enrich uranium for its civilian nuclear program. A Fox News poll sheds light on what Americans think of President Trump, the midterms, and economic growth.
10: A Fox News poll of over 1,000 U.S. voters finding if the November election was today, 53% would back the Democratic candidate in their House district, while 46% would back the Republican. The Democratic advantage comes as President Trump's approval rating stands at 39%, unchanged for the last 3 months. Roughly three quarters of those polled, 76%, say they'd rate the economy as only fair or poor. And another three quarters say inflation has caused them financial hardship. 23% want dramatic change in the government, 50% viewing capitalism positively, 30% favoring socialism, up 3% from last year.
7: Fox's Christian Goodwin, 31% of respondents view the Democratic Socialist of America positively. 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
11: 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The Long March 10B came back from space and landed in a net like a fly. The video looks impressive. Now for the rest of the story. The rocket can carry up to 16 to orbit. The SpaceX Falcon 9 carries 25 tons. SpaceX has been landing boosters for a decade, hundreds of times, like science fiction predicted. This is the same script as China's new supercomputer. 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Competition speeds that up. 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Everyone's talking about artificial intelligence, but most of what you're hearing is either hype or hype around more hype. I'm Kim Komando, and every Thursday, I will cut right through it just for you. It's my new free newsletter. I called it Splash of AI, and it shows regular people how AI is actually saving time and real money right now. 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And of course, there's no jargon, there's no fluff, just the stuff that actually works, explained in plain English the way that only I can do it. 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
12: 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Your emotions can be your biggest enemy. The temptations to jump ship during a downturn is strong, but timing the market's trend line is nearly impossible. 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What may appear to be a peak before a precipice may simply be a brief correction on the way to new highs. When things are bumpy, resist the temptation and remember, market volatility is a part of the ride. Staying focused on the long term is crucial to any good financial plan.
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1: Hey, girl, Jersey Devil. I think the New York Post nailed it today with their cover about New Jersey Governor Mikey Sherrill for the election fraud that's happening in the Garden State, calling her the Jersey Devil. It is Fox Across America, your radio buddy and mine, Jimmy Failla, my life coach, America's life coach, off today. But it's me, your radio buddy, Rich Zeoli, with you, host of the Rich Zeoli podcast. Great to be with you today. We are loaded up, stacked up with some of the finest guests anywhere, A-listers, all of them. So I'm excited. And I'm really excited to be with you because I live in New Jersey. And I've lived in New Jersey my entire life. Well, that's not true. I actually lived in Levittown. And then I moved to Jersey when I was 10 years old. My dad was a Port Authority cop. And then I got involved in New Jersey politics when I was in sixth grade. And I was a Republican county chairman for about 6 years. I was a county commissioner for 3 years. I've been involved in Jersey politics my entire life. And I have seen it all. I have seen them hand out cigarettes and street money. I've seen them bribe people. Brendan Byrne was a Democrat governor. He was beloved by both sides of the aisle. A very funny guy. And he used to joke. He'd say, whatever Democrat county he was in, he'd go, I want to be buried here so I can remain active in politics. Like, that was the joke. So when the news broke yesterday that 6,600 non-citizens were registered to vote because of a software glitch in New Jersey, I was not surprised. In fact, color me shocked when the governor of New Jersey, Mikey Sherrill, blamed her predecessor and blamed the Motor Vehicle Commission. What you have to understand is that the company that runs the software for this put out a statement saying that everything the governor said was BS. And now the Trump administration has opened up a lawsuit against the state of New Jersey. But this is why we need the Save America Act, to ensure that only United States citizens are voting in federal elections, period. And her answer was like, well, I mean, only 400 people voted. There was an election in Bergen County, New Jersey, which is right across the river from New York City, came down to one vote. And then they had lawsuit after lawsuit. It was like for a mayor or something like that. And they threw out ballots and more ballots came in. And then it was like one vote. And then all of a sudden, next thing you know, the election was decided by a judge. He was just like, I'm sick of this. I'm awarding you congratulations, you won. So yeah, you know what? 400 votes can absolutely throw an election. It can throw a close election. Like, I was talking to my buddy, Senator Dave McCormick from Pennsylvania yesterday, when I was guest hosting for Guy Benson. And by the way, congratulations to Guy. Very happy for him. When McCormick said, hey, you know what? When I ran in Pennsylvania, I had two close elections. One of them was decided by less than 900 votes. So yeah, it matters. But in addition to that, if somebody cancels out my vote, who's not a citizen of the United States of America, that's not okay. That's not okay. Because if we both vote, and like I'm in machine A and that person's at machine B, and they're not supposed to vote, I'm supposed to vote, and we vote for different people, that person just canceled out my vote. So it's not okay, and the governor sounds pathetic with her excuses. Here's Mikey Sherrill, a software error. Cut 12, please.
2: In June of 2023, nearly 3 years before I became governor, a serious software error in New Jersey's motor vehicle system led to the improper voter registration of what we believe to be roughly 6,600 people in our state. When New Jerseyans applied for a driver's license or identification at the MVC, they were asked if they wanted to register to vote. In the case of this error, some individuals indicated that they weren't citizens and weren't eligible to vote, but the software registered them anyway.
1: The error
2: in the software was corrected a year later in June of 2024. That is more than 2 years ago.
1: Now, the company that she's blaming for this on the software error is a company called IDEMIA. And that is who the New Jersey Motor Vehicle Commission used. But you also have to know something else, too. Before he left office, one of the things that Phil Murphy did, the worst governor in the history of any state, in the history of the union. I mean, really, you can't find a worse governor than Phil Murphy. He was the worst, the worst. And he had snaggle teeth. That's a whole other thing. Oh, by the way, I want to thank my buddy, Dr. Mike Veneria, my dentist, because I was supposed to go for my cleaning today. And Mikey called me up yesterday and he's like, we need you. So I had to reschedule. And, you know, I mean, I called him at like 9 o'clock last night and he was able to get me off the point. But I feel bad. So I just wanted to give him a shout out and say thanks. He's a big fan of the show, obviously. He's a great dentist in New Jersey, Mike Venaria. But he's my friend, and we talk about this stuff all the time. We both agreed. Worst governor in the history of the state. He lived in Jersey his entire life, too. Worst. The worst. Worst to do business. Eminent Mars, the candy company, they're leaving. They're out. They're done. But here's the statement from the people that... So Murphy signs a law saying, we're going to give everybody a driver, everybody who gets a license, you're automatically registered to vote. You're automatically registered. So that's the problem right there. You go to get a license, they automatically register you to vote. It should not be that easy. Voting is a sacred responsibility. And in my opinion, I want to make sure that people who want to vote, they have to work at it. I don't want to make it too easy to vote. Voting should be a little difficult. Like, you should have to take the time to fill out an application. You should have to take the time to go vote in person. You should have to put a little bit more effort into it than just finding a show on Netflix to stream. It's ridiculous to me how easy it's become. Like, I'm just waiting for the time when this is all done online, where everybody just dials a number and then puts in their choice, you know, press one if you want J.D. Vance, press two if you want. Like, I do not want to get to that place where it's just that easy to vote. It's everybody goes, it's a right. Yes, it's a right, but rights come with responsibilities. And not to, like, get off on a Spider-Man kick here, but to whom much is given, much is required. Am I right? So I'm just saying, you should have to work at it a little bit, just a little bit. The company behind this, where Mikey Sherrill's throwing under the bus and blaming, put out the following. IDEMIA works with the New Jersey Motor Vehicle Commission and has for more than 40 years to support the process through which eligible individuals may indicate their interest in registering to vote when applying for or renewing a driver's license or state-issued identification card. Our role is to transmit information through the motor vehicle system. The voter registration information is transmitted to the New Jersey Department of State Division of Elections, which is ultimately responsible for verifying eligibility to vote. Information submitted by IDEMIA must still be validated and adjudicated by the Division of Elections. So Mikey Sherrill's like, oh, yeah, no, software glitch. No, it wasn't. They sent the information over to the New Jersey Division of Elections, and the New Jersey Division of Elections did not do their job. Or maybe they deliberately didn't do their job. I'm just saying. You know, call me cynical, but when you grow up in New Jersey, or I think the New Jersey, New York metropolitan area, Philadelphia, like, there's a certain amount of cynicism that just courses through your veins because you've seen it all. And so nothing shocks you, like nothing. I remember my dad taking me to the Port Authority bus terminal when I was a kid, when the cops threw a Christmas party and we got to go into the jail. It was fun. But I remember my dad showing me there was this guy doing the game Three Card Monty and explaining to me how you can't win. And I was I was 10, but that was my first time of realizing that there's a scam on every street corner, literally a scam on every street corner. So when you grow up in New Jersey politics and you see them handing out cigarettes and street money, and you hear Democrat governors joking about dead people voting, and then something like this happens, you go, it's like Vito Corleone. I'm a superstitious man. And if lightning should strike, you know what I mean? Like, I'm going to blame the people in this room. I don't think it's an error. I think it's deliberate. I absolutely do, because I've seen too much. Well, the only way we'll know for sure is when we get to the bottom of this through a lawsuit, which the Trump administration has now opened against the state of New Jersey. Good. And every other blue state in America that does not want to cooperate must cooperate. Because I'm going to read for you the statement that was put out by a bunch of blue state governors after President Trump gave his speech the other night saying that our system is vulnerable to China and that there are illegals who are registered to vote. The Democrat Governors Association, which is chaired by Andy Beshear, who is a 2028 presidential candidate and featuring a murderer's row of 2028 losers, Gretchen Whitmer, Kathy Hochul, Governor Mikey Sherrill, Janet Mills, Wes Moore, Governor Gavin Newsom's greasy, oily hair is on the list. J.B. Pritzker's on the list. Governor Josh Shapiro's on the list. Oh, yes, Shapiro the other day, he said, was that not a crazy blank speech that Trump gave? What's crazy about making sure that our election system can't be hacked by China? I mean, for years we heard Russia. I heard Kamala Harris say on The View, we need paper ballots. Because if you have a paper ballot, well, then Russia can't hack a paper ballot. That's an actual quote from Kamala Harris. I mean, obviously, you know, she was probably three glasses deep when she said it, but it's still, it's correct. You can't hack a paper ballot. I mean, you know, clock is right twice a day. So they put out a statement saying it is deeply alarming that President Trump continues to try to undermine free and fair elections. No amount of lies and conspiracy theories can change the fact that our country's elections have repeatedly been proven to be safe and secure. So they're ready to fight back against the Trump administration now that we know 6,600 non-citizens were registered to vote and 400 of those people did vote. What do we do now? A prominent New Jersey Democrat member of Congress, Josh Gottheimer, has called for a full and utter investigation into this entire fiasco. A Democrat member of the state assembly named Jamel Holly, also calling for an immediate pause on the program that automatically registers people to vote. But how many are on the voter rolls? That's what we don't know. Here's Governor Mikey Sherrill admitting that she doesn't know that. Cut 13.
2: I learned of this last Wednesday, and I immediately ordered my chief counsel to launch a comprehensive investigation. Currently, the Division of Elections is working to ensure anyone who is illegally registered is removed from the voter rolls.
1: Well, thank you. Very nice of you. But how do we make sure there aren't other people on the voter rolls? The only way to do that is to look at the voter rolls. Am I right? I'm right, aren't I? Yeah, that's the only way you're going to know for sure. She said 400 individuals voted. Okay, that could absolutely swing an election. They know they were not supposed to vote. Should there be legal consequences? Should there be ramifications? I think so. I mean, they voted illegally. But we don't know the outcome of the elections in which they voted. There could have been a close town council race decided by a handful of votes. There could have been a close race for a member of Congress. Who knows? All I know is I put my heart and soul into the last governor's race, and I sat here as a guest of Fox Across America on election day, and I said I feel really good about Jack Cittarelli's chances. Really good. I didn't predict he was going to win, but I said I felt really, really good about it. And suddenly, Mikey Sherrill gets more votes than Kamala Harris got in New Jersey. How does that happen? But until we look at the voter rolls, we won't know the answer to these questions. So we have to open them up bottom line. But here's Mikey Sherrill saying 400 individuals voted. Big whoop. What are we going to do about it? Cut 14.
2: Initial analysis shows that fewer than 400 newly registered individuals voted in an election due to this software error. They were registered as Democrats, Republicans, and the majority unaffiliated, and were scattered across the state. But let me be clear. This entire situation is unacceptable. It's unacceptable that the vendor released software with such a glaring error. It's unacceptable that the MVC took a year to get this issue fixed. And it's unacceptable that no one in the previous administration brought this to light, demanded accountability, or took action when it happened years ago.
1: Well, that's all good. That's great. That's wonderful. But why don't we do something about it to make sure it never happens again by going through the voter rolls? It's Fox Across America, Zioli for Fela. Great to have you with us. Don't go away.
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8: What risks would you be willing to take to tell a compelling story? Little did one woman know that her answer to this question would forever transform the shape of journalism. New York, 1887. 23-year-old journalist Nellie Bly is tasked with a harrowing assignment to investigate the living conditions of a mental institute on an island in the East River. To do so, Bly heroically posed as a patient in order to experience and report on such matters firsthand, which would lead to the publication of an exposé that prompted governments to push for greater reforms in funding for mental health care. However, Bly would continue to challenge her boundaries as a journalist, as just 2 years later, she would embark on an ambitious solo trip around the world in order to beat the fictional record in Jules Verne's novel Around the World in 80 Days, which she would inevitably complete in just 72 days, further cementing her status as a female pioneer in the male-dominated field. Nellie Bly would go on to become the first female combat journalist during World War I, before tragically passing away from pneumonia at the age of 57, in 1922. And yet, she is forever remembered as a foundress of investigative journalism, whose impact continues to inspire the countless women who follow in her footsteps.
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0: with you on Fox Across America. Stopped Taco Bell on the way, loaded up on some lettuce wraps. I'm good to go. I'm feeling good. If you want to weigh in on the conversation, by the way, it's 888-788-9910. 888-788-9910. The question I have for you is, don't you think this momentum now should force even Democrats to vote for the Save America Act? Which all it does is ensure that Americans, citizens get to vote in federal elections. There's no power over state elections, no power over local elections, no power over school board and municipal elections. It's literally federal elections. But you know, I'm sure by now you heard about the never-ending pasta bowl at Olive Garden, which, you know, Zioli, I'm just saying, it's been a while since I've been to an Olive Garden. Not bashing them, just, you know. Anyway, the never-ending pasta bowl belongs to the pasta bowl holder, and yes, you have to show identification. If we can guard our breadsticks and our pasta, we should be able to guard our elections and our ballots. That's my opinion. That's my opinion on this. And if it's really hard for married women and Black Americans to get ID, then Olive Garden clearly is the most racist restaurant in America to force that upon people. Or maybe just the idea that married women and Black people can't get IDs is just pure and utter Democrat BS. Throwing that out there. Since, you know, we also require it to fly on airplanes, go to government buildings, have a checking account, get health care, you know, pretty much everything. Here's Andy Kim, Democrat member of the United States Senate, talking about this massive voter fraud scandal in his state of New Jersey.
1: But it does represent a pretty big screw up and probably the largest breach of this kind that I could ever cover. What was your reaction to seeing that news today?
2: Yeah, you know, I heard about it for the first time today as well. And I have to say, look, I mean, this is unacceptable. And this needs to be fixed immediately, and people need to be held accountable for that, especially if they've known this since it's happened a couple years ago. So, yes, you know, when there are mistakes, when there are things that are broken, we need to fix it. But we also need to make sure that we're looking at the problems in the right size, that this is not akin to what Donald Trump was talking about.
0: No, it's literally what Donald Trump was talking about. He literally said, we have in New Jersey 35,000 non-citizens who are registered to vote. This is literally what he talked about. And that was Chris Hayes, who said this is the largest breach he's ever seen. I mean, even MS Now is admitting that. But for Democrats, they can't admit that. Here's CNN's Abby Phillips also throwing cold water on this.
3: You just said it's widespread. So where's the proof that it's widespread?
4: 6,600 non-citizens made it onto the voter rolls.
3: That is 0.006% of registered voters in the state. Is it widespread, or is it something that is relatively rare?
5: You're pounding him over the word widespread. I just would ask you,
3: Scott,
5: what is your tolerance for any fraud at all?
3: Is it widespread?
5: Absolutely. Over 6,000 people.
3: What is your bar for widespread?
5: And she said, my bar is I want no tolerance. Okay. I have zero tolerance.
3: So what is your tolerance for American citizens?
5: By the way, this isn't the only place this is happening.
3: What is your tolerance for American citizens whose valid voter registrations are invalidated by incorrect databases? What's your tolerance for that?
5: I don't have tolerance for any mistakes in the electoral system, including putting non-citizens on the rolls.
0: And neither should you, by the way. No one should have tolerance for that, because your vote matters and shouldn't get canceled out by somebody who shouldn't be voting. That is the point.

0: News. I'm Kevin Uretsky. U.S. forces launching a 12th night of strikes against Iranian military targets, according to the Pentagon.
1: We don't need the Hormuz Strait, but we do it because we have to do it, because we cannot let Iran have a nuclear weapon.
0: President Trump speaking at a campaign-style rally in Georgia today. In the meantime, the Republican-led House adopting a $95 billion budget proposal today, which would further fund the Iran war and other White House priorities, that over objections from Democrats. Communities across West Virginia have been inundated with floodwaters after torrential rains Tuesday. Governor Patrick Morrisey declared a state of emergency across 55 counties.
2: Right now, we're in the phase of search and rescue. We remain in a position where we're looking to identify any individual who we might be able to save.
0: Hundreds of National Guard members deployed to the hardest hit areas. 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
3: It's Lynn Neal. Some call me Real Deal. 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
8: What risks would you be willing to take to tell a compelling story? Little did one woman know that her answer to this question would forever transform the shape of journalism. New York, 1887. 23-year-old journalist Nellie Bly is tasked with a harrowing assignment: to investigate the living conditions of a mental institute on an island in the East River. To do so, Bly heroically posed as a patient in order to experience and report on such matters firsthand, which would lead to the publication of an exposé that prompted governments to push for greater reforms and funding for mental health care. However, Bly would continue to challenge her boundaries as a journalist, as just 2 years later, she would embark on an ambitious solo trip around the world in order to beat the fictional record in Jules Verne's novel, Around the World in 80 Days, which she would inevitably complete in just 72 days, further cementing her status as a female pioneer in the male-dominated field. Nellie Bly would go on to become the first female combat journalist during World War I, before tragically passing away from pneumonia at the age of 57 in 1922. And yet, she is forever remembered as a foundress of investigative journalism, whose impact continues to inspire the countless women who follow in her footsteps.
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8: Have you ever felt like the weight of the world rested on your shoulders? This was an overwhelming burden one soldier would learn to bear. Russia, 1983. Stanislav Petrov was the duty officer at one of the Soviet Union's missile detection facilities when on September 26th, his monitors detected what appeared to be five U.S. missiles heading towards his homeland. With little time to act, Petrov faced a crucial choice of whether to report the possible threat to his superiors, who in turn would launch a counterattack that would lead to all-out nuclear war. In the end, Petrov would treat the readings as a false alarm, which was later proven true after it was determined that satellites had mistaken the reflection of the sun off of clouds for attacking missiles. While initially reprimanded by his superiors, Petrov would later gain international recognition for his decision that veritably saved the world. And yet, he would humbly brush aside such praise, eventually leaving the military to care for his ailing wife and live as a simple farmer before ultimately passing away in 2017 at the age of 77. How might we, like Stanislav Petrov, be instruments of peace in a world threatened by destruction for more than just nuclear weapons?
7: Search Daily Deviation at NewsTalk989.com for more with Producer Max.
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0: crazy stories in the news lately regarding ICE and attacks on ICE, and now we have non-citizens voting in New Jersey. Welcome back to Fox Across America. It's Rich Zeoli in for Jimmy Failla. It's great to be with you today, and great to have Jonathan Fahey back on the show. I love this guy because he always retweets me, and I appreciate that. Jonathan, I don't know. It's hard to say, like, you re-X'd me. You know what I mean?
1: Exactly.
0: It's a tough thing to say one man to another. Like, this guy X's me all the time, but I appreciate you doing that, and you should follow.
1: I love your stuff. Yes.
0: Thank you, my friend. You should follow Jonathan on X at Jonathan for Fairfax. So, how you doing as the former acting ICE director in this crazy news cycle?
1: Crazy is the perfect word, because every day there's a new shoe to drop on this, and it's all often in a very bad way, like we're going to talk about with New Jersey, but also with the attacks on the ICE building in New York. And it's just like it never stops. And really, it just shows every one of these stories, the underlying theme is how extreme the Democratic Party has become on this immigration issue, and I say the illegal immigration issue, not the immigration issue, that they really will stop at nothing to advance this sort of open borders, mass amnesty agenda. And, you know, there's no line they won't cross and no bottom they can't reach, as we saw with Tim Walz, a couple of weeks ago, pardoning the sex offender to keep him in the country.
0: Yeah, right. Like a guy who's raping a 10-year-old and saying that was his culture or something like that to justify it. I mean, just hideous. You know what I worry about, Jonathan? I worry that people are going to forget just how bad it was. So you were right there at the forefront of this as the acting ICE director. And how bad was it when Joe Biden was president? And, you know, I remember Bill Malusian being down at the border. I remember Griff Jenkins reporting on this. I remember them showing thousands of people coming in every day. Now that the border's secure, I worry that the memory of that's going to fade.
1: I think you're exactly right. It's kind of one of these things when you solve a problem in politics, then you sometimes don't get the credit for solving the problem. Right. Everyone just moves on to the next problem, which isn't necessarily a bad thing. But I think people need to remember, because we've got an election coming up in 2028, presidential, and we know from what the Democrats are doing now, they are going to reopen that border the first chance they get and do everything they can to give every illegal citizenship and get the ones that aren't voting yet, get them fully voting. I think people need to relook at those videos, because it was horrific watching the Bill Malusian and Griff on a daily basis. It was utterly shocking. And I think those two and Fox in general really changed the tide, because the other networks weren't even covering it. People would have not even known, at least they would know indirectly, but not directly, how bad and how, frankly, deliberate it was from the Biden administration.
0: And Jonathan Fahey's with us, the great Jonathan Fahey. It's awesome to have him, former acting ICE director, all-around great guy. You see him on Fox all the time. Follow him at Jonathan for Fair, Jonathan, wait, John for Fairfax. I'm sorry. I don't have my glasses on. So, look, man, I think you're right about that. And I think that when you talk about getting non-citizens to vote, and I don't know if all of them are in this country illegally or not, we have to figure all that out. But if 400 people voted who should not have voted, and elections are sometimes very, very close, even one person is too many. But the Democrats act like this could not happen. This is not possible to happen. The story breaks yesterday. 6,600 non-citizens registered to vote in New Jersey. They call it a software glitch. And immediately, most of the talking points on CNN, MS Now, the other networks is, yeah, but that's not enough to swing an election. As if this is just like a one isolated incident in the entire country, and that's all it is.
1: Yeah, keep your eyes open for the next big lie coming, because the first big lie was it never happens. This big lie is going to be it's only these few hundred, so it's really insignificant. That's not true either. These are the 500 that they caught through a software glitch that identified people. This doesn't catch the people that went in there and affirmatively checked that they were a citizen and wanted to vote.
0: Yeah.
1: There's no safeguards on those. So whatever the numbers are, multiply it by 10, 20, or 100, and maybe you get close to the reality. But remember, this is COVID wasn't made in a lab. This is what they do with this stuff, is you're crazy for suggesting it. Then when it becomes to be true or reveals to be true, then they minimize it and act like it's not a big deal. Well, it's not just a few hundred. It's not just New Jersey. It's not just one software glitch. And the scandal, there's so many scandals within this, but why is the DMV or a DMV bureaucrat in many instances getting to determine who votes in U.S. elections? It's truly insane. The American people want to be able to have a say on who votes in elections. 80% of them want voter ID and citizenship requirements, but they can't get that. But some bureaucrat at a DMV can basically assign voters. And this whole thing with voting registration through the DMV, everyone knew this was going to be the result of it. It's like you self-report, you decide to vote, there's no verification, and you're a voter forever, and no one checks on it. Our elections deserve a lot more. American people deserve a lot more security in their elections than just this current system. But again, the big lie is coming. It's only New Jersey. It's only these few hundred. And by the way, they voted for Democrats and Republicans, so it all balanced each other out. So actually, we all benefited somehow because of this. It's insane.
0: I love when they throw the math number. They're like, well, it's 0.00006%. It's like, shut up. Like, that's not the issue.
1: Yeah.
0: A buddy
1: that's
0: of mine,
1: not the issue.
0: Who I won't mention his name, but he had a great analogy for this. He said, it's kind of like when you're dating and you tell the other person your number, as in like the number of partners, whatever that number they give you is, multiply by 10. It's kind of like that.
1: Exactly.
0: And I think that is just such a great analogy, because that's what we're going to see here unfold. And you're also right about the fact that since this is self-reporting, it's basically the honor system. I mean, you pull up and there's some guys has tomatoes on the side of the road and a little money jar. That's what it is to vote. You just self-affirm that you're a citizen and you're able to vote. That's ridiculous. And so we don't know how many people are voting that have just lied about that. And that's what the Save America Act would do, Jonathan Fahey, right? So tell us exactly what it does and why it's so important.
1: Well, two things. It requires voter ID. When you go to vote, you have to show that you are who you say you are, which seems perfectly fair and what we all do multiple times, probably every week in some form or another. And the second is you have to prove you're a U.S. citizen, because you have to be a citizen to vote. So two things that are very reasonable. Certainly most people agree on it's 80%-ish numbers, which how often in politics do you ever get like an 80-20 issue?
0: Right.
1: And certainly if it's 80-20 the other way on a Dem issue, the Republicans generally go along with those because they know it's good for them. So this is just one of these things that is like common sense. And the Democrats, every time they oppose it, you know that they have no real good opposition when all of their opposition boils down to, let's call the other side racist. You know, like right. If they had a really strong opposition, you'd hear it. But instead, their heads spin around when you say voter ID. They act like you've done just something crazy when it's the most reasonable thing in the world. And now the other thing is, they try to conflate the two, because remember, the Democrats' vote are against voter ID in and of itself, not just that and the citizenship requirement. So now they try to say, well, it's so hard to prove your citizenship and get a birth certificate, which also isn't true. But remember, whenever they say that, it's like, yeah, but are you Chuck Schumer? Are you in favor of just voter ID in and of itself? And the answer is racist. You know, somebody that marched in Selma in 1960 that doesn't have an ID. How can we do this again? Right. As Jim Crow 3.0, 2.0.
0: Married women will never be able to vote again. You know, this is a secret plot to overturn the 17th Amendment. Or, you know, I mean, it's so silly. It really is.
1: They'll fly someone in, the one person in the world that doesn't have an ID but manages to get on a plane and go to Congress and say, oh, they don't have ID. It's amazing to me that instead of spending maybe a few thousand dollars to get IDs for these handful of people that don't have them that are actually legitimate voters, they'll spend billions to oppose voter ID. And everyone knows what's going on here.
0: Yeah.
1: And it's like they want illegals to vote. Yep. They want it easy to cheat because they believe cheating on average benefits them.
0: Nope.
1: And this isn't complicated. And if you go on CNN or something and say this, they'll act like it's crazy. But it's like there's no other explanation that makes any sense whatsoever.
0: Listen, man, you're spot on. I grew up in Jersey politics, and I spent a lot of time in Philly politics. You know, every time Halloween comes around, the dead rise and they vote. And that is a fact that I have seen since I was a kid. You know, it was a joke. It was an open joke about dead people voting in Philadelphia and other places. Now we're talking about illegals voting. And yes, it's the cheat. And yes, it's also because they don't want any accountability. But it also goes to a broader point, which I want to ask you about, Jonathan Fahey, which is, in order to be a Democrat today, you have to be anti-ICE. With one exception, and that's John Fetterman, you have to be anti-ICE. And then it's not enough just to say defund ICE or shut ICE down. You have to call them Nazis, the fascists, Gestapo. You got to use all the things, which then leads to what we saw the other day, which is a whack job who wasn't going to really be successful because he's crazy. But, you know, he hears those words and he thinks that he's got to do something about that. I think they're very deliberate with their choice of language. And you cannot be a Democrat and be successful today if you support ICE, period.
1: That is 100% true. And remember, you mentioned John Fetterman, but he's basically been excommunicated from the Democratic Party. But it's so bad. It's not just anti-ICE. And they try to use this idea that they're just upset with tactics and stuff. But the truth is they are against deporting illegal aliens. And that's all this is about. They couldn't care less what ICE is doing as long as they don't deport illegal aliens. They're perfectly happy when ICE is, you know, changing diapers at the border or whatever Joe Biden had them doing, but they don't want people deported, and they use ICE as a scapegoat. It's the most cynical thing ever that they put these people, the ICE agents, at risk as well as the public safety at risk because they don't want immigration laws enforced because they know lack of

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12: What's the boldest idea you've ever had? Sometimes, all it takes to bring people together is a single dream. Canada, 1977. Teenage athlete Terry Fox is diagnosed with a form of cancer that necessitated the amputation of his right leg. Nevertheless, Fox was grateful for the care he was given and sought to raise awareness about the importance of cancer research. And so, he proposed a bold idea, a solo run across the country, during which he sought to raise $24 million, or $1 per Canadian citizen at the time. Armed with a prosthetic running leg, Fox began his marathon of hope in 1980 at the tip of the Canadian East Coast. From there, he continued to run 26 miles per day, during which he was encouraged by fans of his noble cause. Unfortunately, after 143 days and 3,339 miles, Fox was forced to quit his run after his cancer had returned and spread to his lungs, which would lead to his untimely death at the age of 22 in 1981. However, not only has Terry Fox become a national hero, but more than $900 million have since been donated in his name toward the cause for a cure he gave his life for.
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1: What lengths would you be willing to go to for the sake of freedom? This was a heavy question one man would bravely conquer. South Carolina, 1862. 23-year-old sailor Robert Smalls was one of seven enslaved crew members aboard the CSS Planter who seized their opportunity for freedom by commandeering the steamship before retrieving their family members who were waiting ashore. Knowledgeable of local mine paths and nautical codes, Smalls was able to deceive Confederate forces as he painstakingly navigated the Planter towards the nearby Union naval blockade, to whom he gifted his vessel to be used against his now former oppressors. Such was the impression Smalls had made that he not only heroically served the Union in the Civil War, but was also named the first African-American captain of a military vessel aboard the very ship he stole. After the war, Smalls would use his military pension to bolster his brethren during the Reconstruction era and go on to serve as a state and national member of the House of Representatives, during which time he authored legislation that established the first free compulsory public school system in the United States. Robert Smalls would pass away at the age of 75 from natural causes in 1915, leaving behind a legacy of selfless service in the face of suffering.
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4: Yeah, just throwing her under the fire. And, you know, also because, you know, there are certain names, especially questions 4 and 5, that usually trip them up.
5: And it's the best part of the show. Mikey pronounces.
6: All right, so are we going or no?
5: Let's do this.
6: Yeah, let's tap on the game.
5: All right, so we all play? Is it all play? Is it team play? What are we doing?
6: No, because we already looked up the answers.
4: Yeah, okay. I already know everything. So,
5: all right, is this Texas themed?
6: Yes.
5: All right, let's do it.
6: What is the capital of Texas?
5: Austin.
6: There you go. What video game does the Creeper appear in?
5: What?
6: The Creeper.
5: I don't know. Give me multiple choice, please.
6: Minecraft, Roblox, Fortnite, and Dark Souls.
5: God, Fortnite. How is that Texas themed? I don't understand.
6: I don't know.
4: Maybe it was created there.
6: What is the only element on the periodic table named after a U.S. state?
5: Alaska. I don't know.
4: Give me those options.
6: Texium, Americum, Washingtonium, or Californium?
5: Californium. Thank you.
4: Nice. There you go.
6: What are the two most common months for U.S. presidents to be born?
5: Wait, what?
6: What are the two most common months for U.S. presidents to be born in which, with six commanders-in-chiefs in each?
5: Okay.
6: So January and February, July and August, October and November, or November.
5: July and August. Oh. I jumped on that too fast. What was the correct answer?
4: October and November.
5: Really?
4: Yeah. Huh.
5: Interesting.
6: Each. And then what mathematician is credited with inventing the first mechanical calculator?
5: Oppenheimer. No, give me a list.
6: Blaise, Pascal, Gottfried, Wilhelm, Leibniz.
4: Leibniz.
5: This is why, see? Emerson, am I right? This is exactly what I was hoping would happen.
6: Emerson can read the last two answers.
5: Emerson, you are watching history right now. Start over, Mikey, because I got distracted.
6: I don't think we have enough time.
4: Go for it. You got it.
6: Blaise, Pascal, Gottfried, Wilhelm.
4: Leibniz,
6: Charles Babbage, or Rene Descartes.
4: Descartes.
5: There's a philosopher. I don't think it was him. I'll go with Gilbert Gottfried.
4: No, Blaise Pascal.
5: There you go.
6: Wow.
5: Pedro Pascal. No. All right. It is fine. Well done. I did a terrible job on that. What do you get? Like two, right?
6: Game went 2 for 5.
5: Yeah, it's terrible. That was a terrible quiz.
6: No barbecue.
5: Honestly. That
6: for
5: was
6: you.
5: The worst quiz yet, I think.
4: Awful.
5: Emerson, I'm sorry you had to watch that. I feel like it's ruined your entire college internship. All right, it's Fox Trust America. The K-Train Kennedy is going to join us, host of the Kennedy Saves the World podcast. It is Zioli for Fela. Glad you are here.
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10: U.S. forces conducting more strikes. I'm Lisa Lacera, Fox News. Central Command says it's the 12th night in a row of targeted hits on Iran, designed to degrade its military capability, as rebels from Yemen join forces with Iran's Revolutionary Guard.
11: The Houthis had threatened to target and blockade Saudi oil. Even that threat alone was enough to make several tankers turn around, make U-turns, head north out of a longer and more expensive route out of the Suez Canal. Now that they have struck and disabled at least one tanker, possibly two, that's really going to change things. Saudi Arabia had been trying to move millions of barrels of oil out of the Red Sea, trying to flee from the chaos in the Strait of Hormuz. Now that route, at least in the short term, may be closed.
10: Fox's Steve Harrigan in Tel Aviv. The House narrowly passing a measure that would fund the Iran conflict.
12: Tacking on the Save America Act. But there's GOP skepticism. Senate Majority Leader John Thune may not even tackle the budget blueprint until September.
13: We could pull that budget resolution passed by the House and use it to fund government.
12: That package is immune to filibusters. Republicans could then cut Democrats out of the funding process. Republicans hope the threat compels Democrats to help avoid a full government shutdown.
10: Fox's Chad Pergram in Washington. In West Virginia, the National Guard has deployed as torrential rains led to flash floods, inundating homes and washing out roads and bridges.
14: We're going to find anyone who needs help. We're going to restore critical infrastructure and power and begin helping communities recover.
10: Governor Patrick Morrissey, the State Division of Natural Resources, has been involved in 85 rescues. And Morrissey says 19 National Guard and State Police helicopters were either out on rescue missions or standing by if needed. Further south, Tropical Storm Bertha made landfall this afternoon in southern Louisiana. 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
18: Temperatures being 30 degrees above average.
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19: 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Just click listen, then swipe right and hear the latest news updates on your time. And scroll down to hear the latest podcasts from Fox News. And it's even easier to listen in the car with Apple CarPlay and Android Auto. 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
10: Immigration and Customs Enforcement arrests hit a record.
20: More than 43,000 immigrants were arrested by ICE agents and booked into detention centers in June, the highest monthly total since President Trump took office last year. The newly released government data reveals how immigration agents are steadily ramping up operations across the country without large-scale, high-profile operations. Reports say among those detained, the non-criminal population is seeing the largest increase, but Borders Czar Tom Homan insists the majority of people being arrested are criminals. The July 11th data shows 29% had criminal convictions, while 31% had pending criminal charges. Lillian Wu, Fox News.
10: A Florida teen whose lawsuit claims